0: I'm Pia Chattopadhyay. This is the Sunday Magazine on CBC Radio, as well as streaming live on the CBC News app. You can also listen on demand via CBC Listen and wherever you get your podcasts. So today we've been reflecting on the history of the United States as that country marks its 250th birthday. But what if we were to give that history a soundtrack? There are a few musical genres you might consider, including country, hip hop, or rock and roll. But this year especially, it might just have to be jazz. Here's Sunday Magazine producer Pete Mitten with more.
1: Amid the celebrating and the soul searching happening around America 250 this summer, there's a musical milestone being marked as well. Because 2026 is a huge year for jazz. If they were still around today, no fewer than 8 major musicians would be turning 100 this year. The great bassist Ray Brown, pianist Randy Weston, sax players Jimmy Heath and Lou Donaldson, singer Tony Bennett, and a notable trombone player too. More on her later. But the biggest, brightest birthday cakes by far are for 2 boundary-pushing geniuses, trumpeter Miles Davis and saxophonist John Coltrane.
2: 2 of the biggest icons in the history of our music, 2 people whose legacy blended together at one point, and then they went on to create their own separate powerful legacies, which still feel contemporary.
1: That's Christian McBride. He's a living jazz icon in his own right, a bassist, composer, 11-time Grammy winner, a jazz educator. I asked him what exactly was going on a century ago, back in 1926.
2: A lot of swinging.
1: The same question to Tammy Kernodle, a pianist, musicologist, and former president of the Society for American Music.
3: You've had this migration that has brought hundreds of thousands of Southerners to urban spaces, so new identities are being forged. But we're also in the midst of what is called the Harlem Renaissance, or what many of us scholars now refer to as the Negro Renaissance. And so Black America itself is having a moment, forming new definitions of themselves, creating new families in these different environments. And so when you think about 100 years, you know, and you think in terms of when these people were born and what they accomplished in their lifetime, they really redefined America.

For this edition of Just Asking, our show was produced by Rachel DeGasperis and Brianna Goss. Dave Modi is our technical producer. Our screeners, Andrew Roberts, Bisma Mogul, and Katriana Skulski. We had production assistance this week from Andrew Roberts. Our senior producer is Yamri Tusfu-Tadessa. I'm Saroja Coelho.

p.m. Pacific. If you want to call us with your questions at that time, the number to call is 1-888-416-8333. That's 1-888-416-8333. If you have an idea for a topic that you want to hear on the show, send us an email, justasking@cbc.ca. Thank you so much for tuning in and sending us all your great questions. We'll talk

mind at abc.net.au. I've said this before, but we don't always get a chance to respond to every single person who writes in, but we definitely read every single message that comes to that inbox. All right, that's all from us this week. I'm Sana Qadar. Thank you for listening. I'll catch you next time.

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6: This is World Report. Good morning. I'm Marcia Young.

0: Orban says the dramatic interception by anti-terror police was both legal and necessary. Media reports suggest he gave the order for the swoop on two vans carrying 80 million euros as a bargaining chip to force the Ukrainian government to let Hungary's imports of Russian oil resume. In the 1890s, the Hungarian parliament and the ministries around it were built on land near the Danube, where travelling circuses used to perform. Sometimes in these hectic days, it seems history has come full circle.
1: Nick Thorpe there. And that's all for this programme. Thank you for listening. I'm James Kamarasamy. The producer was Polly Hope. We'll be back next weekend with more stories of the real lives behind the global headlines. So do join us again then, here on the BBC World Service.
2: That was the BBC programme from our own correspondent. I'm Saroja Coelho. Have a great day.

0: Good morning, Northern Ontario. Welcome to this Monday morning. It is the 6th of July, 2027. I'm Marcus Schwabe, 2026, I guess. I'm Marcus Schwabe in our studios of the CBC in downtown Sudbury. Morning North coming away the next couple of hours. And Martha Dillman is behind the console this morning. Hello, Martha.
1: Good morning, Marcus. I was about to say, how well did I sleep last night? It was 2027, but it is not.
0: Slept a year.
1: Just want to give a shout out to anybody who spends a lot of time outdoors in the Northeast this week. It's still going to be pretty hot out there, but a lot of the heat warnings have been lifted, and it should be a lot more comfortable outside this week.
0: Absolutely, and we're going to start the week with sunshine across the region. There is a heat warning for the James Bay Coast for Moosonee, Fort Albany, and Attawapiskat, with highs around 30, overnight lows around 20. That heat warning should be lifted late tomorrow, but the rest of us, anywhere from 27 to 31 degrees, Wawa around 24 degrees. Temperatures in the high 20s, low 30s again tomorrow, with a little more cloud and the chance of showers, especially for Hearst, Kapuskasing, Chapleau, Timmins, Cochrane, and the James Bay Coast. There's a risk of thunderstorms tomorrow as well. Southern areas will be mainly sunny again tomorrow. And we'll talk about the weather with your latest conditions throughout the course of the program. On Morning North today, the owner of a Timmins reptile store is facing assault-related charges after allegedly confronting a man who smashed his storefront window. The CBC's Faith Greco will be here to tell us more about that. We'll tell you about a proposed housing development west of Rosso in Muskoka, stirring up some controversy. Local ratepayer and Canadian comedian Martin Short is speaking out against it. We'll have that story for you this morning. And we'll also talk about the World Cup and Saturday's loss. Team Canada beaten by Morocco 3-0. But it still says good things about the future of Canada's soccer team and soccer in general. We'll discuss that today on Morning North. The news is first, though, at 6 o'clock.
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4: This is World Report. Good morning, I'm Marcia Young. Fast-moving wildfires are tearing across parts of Western Canada and the North. Several communities are under evacuation orders. In British Columbia's Fraser Canyon, the Brunswick Creek wildfire is out of control. It's grown 12 times in less than 48 hours. Carolyn Sankey lives in Boothroyd near the fire. She fled with her family yesterday.
5: We loaded the truck last night. We put a couple suitcases in there. This morning, he went out there and he covered it with a tarp. And the tarp ashes started on fire. There was holes in our tarp from the ashes. So we knew we had to get out of there.
4: Meanwhile, another emergency is unfolding in the north.

0: West Territories. A 150 square kilometer wildfire pushed within 300 meters of Fort Simpson over the weekend, forcing officials to ask non-essential residents to leave. Prime Minister Mark Carney will announce Canada's choice for the submarine fleet. He's in Halifax today for the big reveal. It is on the eve of the NATO summit in Turkey. The new subs will replace the Navy's aging fleet with 12 new patrol vessels. The contract has an expected value of more than $100 billion over its entire lifespan. It is in an effort to meet NATO targets of spending 5% of GDP on defense by 2035. Ukraine's President Volodymyr Zelensky is urging NATO to make strong decisions at this week's summit in Ankara. His comments come just hours after Russian drone and missile strikes on the capital, Kyiv. At least 11 people are dead. Ukraine's air forces say Russia launched 68 missiles and 351 drones at Ukraine overnight. Anna Cunningham reports.
1: The hum of an incoming Russian drone targeting Kyiv. This was another night of heavy attacks on the Ukrainian capital. Oh. 21-year-old Alexandra Kopitina is in shock. Wrapped in a foil blanket, she cannot believe she escaped alive. We ended up blocked in there, she says, and then the rescuers saved us. As she looks at the gaping hole where her apartment was, emergency services tell residents to take shelter, fearing more incoming drones. In several locations across Kyiv, rescue services bring out the injured on stretchers. Kyiv's mayor Vitaly Klitschko says, "We hope that nobody is under the rubble." Ukraine's President Volodymyr Zelensky has urged the US and EU nations to come out at the NATO summit in Ankara with strong decisions in support of Ukraine's air defences. Zelensky has repeatedly said his country is short of interceptors for its Patriot defence system, the only effective weapon to shoot down ballistic projectiles. He says the United States and Europe have enough strength to stop this terror. Anna Cunningham, CBC News, London.
0: China has carried out a rare long-range ballistic missile test. It was launched from a submarine in the South Pacific. The move is drawing protests from countries in the region, but Beijing is deflecting the criticism. A spokesperson for the foreign ministry calls the test launch a routine exercise. She says it was not aimed at any country. Previously, China has carried out two missile tests since 1980. Health officials in the Democratic Republic of Congo say the number of Ebola cases is climbing. They are reporting more than 1,500 confirmed cases and about 500 deaths. The update comes as researchers start clinical trials on a vaccine for the rare strain. Chris Ochimringa has more from Kinshasa.
2: About 500 patients are taking part in an experimental Ebola treatment being carried out at the epicenter of the outbreak in the northeast of the Democratic Republic of Congo. Experts from the DRC, UK, Belgium, and the World Health Organization are testing two drugs to reduce mortality levels. Professor Placide Mbala is the laboratory director of the DRC's National Institute of Biomedical Research.
3: Through this trial, we hope to generate the evidence needed to improve care and save lives while supporting the ongoing outbreak response.
2: The trial comes 2 months after the Ebola outbreak caused by the rare Bundibugyo strain was declared. There's currently no vaccine or specific treatment. One of the antiviral drugs being tested was approved to treat COVID-19, but has shown signs that it may help fight the Bundibugyo virus. Dr. Mwamba Kazadi is the head of the DRC's National Institute of Public Health. He says he's optimistic about the trial, believing it will provide effective treatment for Ebola patients. The trial is crucial, experts say, to containing the virus's spread in a region affected by armed conflict and the displacement of millions of civilians. Chris Ochamringa for CBC News, Kinshasa.
0: Police in the Philippines have arrested a senator. Senator Rodante Marcoleta is charged under the country's anti-corruption laws. He's the latest member of the upper legislative chamber to be arrested in just several weeks. Marcoleta is accused of plunder. He allegedly amassed huge amounts of money through criminal acts. In the Philippines, a charge of plunder does not allow bail. Marcoleta denies any wrongdoing. He was a supporter of the country's former vice president, who was impeached in May. American soccer player Folarin Balogun's one-game ban has been surprisingly suspended by FIFA, clearing the way forward to play in the team's World Cup match against Belgium later today. While the reversal is being praised by U.S. President Donald Trump, it is receiving criticism elsewhere. Steve Futterman reports from Seattle.
4: It's a decision that has rocked the World Cup and added a political layer to the competition. One phone call may have changed everything. The person making the call, Donald Trump. He spoke with FIFA's president last week, requesting a review of the red card. Belgium officials yesterday said they were astounded. The move, they said, violates FIFA's own regulations. Reaction from some soccer pundits was a bit more explosive.
5: It is quite simply the most shameful decision in the history of the World Cup.
4: Martin Lipton is a veteran sports reporter who now works for the London tabloid The Sun.
5: Defies belief, defies integrity, defies everything the game is about.
4: The U.S. head coach Mauricio Pochettino.
6: I wasn't involved. And I found out today.
4: Says he had nothing to do with the decision. When the red card was initially issued last week, there were loud protests. Flo Balogun did step on the ankle of an opposition player, but most observers felt the red card was an overreaction. Now Balogun is likely to be in the starting lineup. American fans here in Seattle with an obvious bias are happy.
7: It's fantastic.
8: And any questions about why FIFA did this?
7: Don't know, don't care. Just happy.
4: Donald Trump on social media yesterday thanked FIFA for reversing what he called a great injustice. Steve Futterman, CBC News at the World Cup in Seattle.
0: Deep sea researchers are preparing for a historic shipwreck dive later this week, uncovering lost history on the seafloor. The Royal Canadian Geographical Society will be testing new technology during the expedition. And as Peter Cowan tells us, they're also hoping to make history.
9: Roger, heading down to 100 meters.
10: It's the first time the crew of the ship Atlantis has used this remotely operated vehicle, or ROV. They're looking at sea anemones on the ocean floor just off Nova Scotia. This is a test. Dwight Coleman is director of imaging with the Woods Hole Oceanographic Institution.
11: It's really important for us to practice the launch and recovery sequence to make sure we're doing it safely and operationally sound, and to also test the camera system for the first time on the ROV.
10: It didn't all go to plan. At one point, all the screens went blank. They couldn't control the ROV.
11: It's a nerve-wracking experience because you're not quite sure immediately what went wrong, and so you're trying to figure things out.
10: They did figure it out. It was just a tripped breaker. They fixed it for later this week when they'll dive down to Quest. It's the last ship that explorer Ernest Shackleton took to the Antarctic. He died on board. Years later, during a seal hunt, it sank off the coast of Labrador. 2 years ago, the Royal Canadian Geographic Society found it with sonar. David Mearns is a professional shipwreck hunter who helped locate the ship.
12: The team on board have got the skills to be able to come back from it, solve whatever problems we have. That's one of the reasons why we have a test dive.
10: The ROV will capture the first images ever of this wreck, completing a 3D digital model. Peter Cowan, CBC News, on board Atlantis, off the coast of Nova Scotia.
0: That is the latest national and international news from World Report. I'm Marcia Young.
13: Good morning. I'm Marcus Schwabe. This is Morning North. We're going to start the week with a heat warning for the James Bay coast. Sunny and warm elsewhere. We'll get to the weather momentarily. Then we'll talk soccer. We'll talk about Donald Trump intervening with that FIFA call, and our sports reporter Greg Strong will give us a full breakdown of Canada's World Cup experience, including Saturday's loss against Morocco. Matt Brand will have more sports for us a little later this half hour, and we're giving away passes to the Northern Lights Festival in Sudbury. Jessica Pope is at the news desk this morning and she's here with a few news headlines. Good morning, Jess.
14: Good morning, Marcus. Thank you. Coming up, a reptile store owner in Timmins is facing charges after police say he chased and injured a man accused of smashing one of his store's front windows. We'll hear more in that story. Plus, Seguin Township ratepayers, including comedian Martin Short, are speaking out against a proposed housing subdivision behind their properties. I'll be back with the news at 6:30.
13: So the James Bay coast will be the hottest in the northeast today with temperatures around 30, overnight lows around 20. It's warm enough for the coast that Environment Canada issued a heat warning, which should be lifted late tomorrow afternoon. It will be sunny and warm across the northeast today with temperatures anywhere from 27 up to 31 degrees. The one outlier today and tomorrow is Wawa with a high today of 24. Tomorrow the high in Wawa about 20 degrees. The rest of us still very warm, 27 to 30 degrees tomorrow with a mix of sun and cloud. Definitely more cloud and the chance of showers for Hearst, Kapuskasing, Chapleau, Timmins, Cochrane, and the James Bay coast. Could even get a thunderstorm tomorrow. Southern areas like Sudbury, sunny tomorrow with a high tomorrow of 29. Today, this high for Sudbury will be 28 degrees. And just going around the north right now, Wawa is 10 degrees. Chapleau and Sault Ste. Marie both 9. Gore Bay with sunshine, it's 18 degrees on Manitoulin Island. That is our warm spot. North Bay is sunny, 17. Earlton, 11. Coolest in the north, Kirkland Lake and Timmins, both at 7 degrees. Kapuskasing, some shallow fog at 9. Hearst is 8. And in Attawapiskat, it's sunny and 11 degrees. Warm morning in Toronto, mostly cloudy at 19 degrees. Here in Sudbury, it's partly cloudy at 14. And again, we're expecting a high today of 28. And we're coming up to 13 past 6. And the 2026 World Cup dream may be over for Team Canada, but the country's soccer story is far from finished. Canada's run ended with a 3-0 loss to Morocco Saturday in the round of 16. It's the farthest the men's team has ever made it in the tournament. And despite the defeat, fans say the World Cup's legacy will help reshape the future of Canadian soccer. Greg Strong is a sports reporter covering the FIFA World Cup for the Canadian Press, and we've got him on the line from Toronto. Good morning.
15: Good morning.
13: So how significant was this World Cup for Team Canada, would you say?
15: Oh, it's an incredible accomplishment, really. When you think back to a few weeks ago, and this Canadian team entered the tournament never having won a game at this event, finally earned its first ever point with that tie against Bosnia in the opener, and then the first ever win against Qatar about a week later. And then a 2-1 loss to Switzerland, but still a solid finish in the pool, and making it to the round of 32 was just an incredible accomplishment for this team. Ranked 30th in the world, but shows, I think when you look back, it showed it could hang with some of the teams, the top teams in the world. And yes, a win over South Africa gave it that berth in the round of 16, and then coming up short against a top 10 team like Morocco. Nothing to hang your head about there. Morocco's an incredible squad, reached the semifinals 4 years ago. But Canada, I think, has every reason to look back at this event, be very proud, and an incredible accomplishment, and a lot to look forward to as you look ahead to the next World Cup in 2030.
13: Even though in that loss to Morocco, Canada, if you looked at the first half, looked incredibly strong.
15: Oh, they came out flying. Yeah, very aggressive style. You could just sense they really wanted it, wanted to set the tone, wanted, you know, to control the play, and they had some great chances against a Moroccan team that looked, you know, certainly came out a little flat after their round of 32 win over the Netherlands, which went to extra time and penalty kicks and was played at altitude. They looked slow, a little sluggish, and nowhere near as crisp as they did in the second half. And then I don't know what the coach said at halftime, but they came out flying in the second half.
13: What do you make of the decision not to play the captain of Team Canada, Alphonso Davies, in this match? Looks like we may have lost Greg Strong. The connection, we were talking to Greg. He's in Toronto. He's a sports reporter covering the FIFA World Cup for Canadian Press. And Martha's
15: Yeah,
13: just,
15: I'm here. Can you hear me?
13: We can hear you. Sorry, Greg. We just sort of lost the connection there for a second. So I was asking about Alphonso Davies, captain of Team Canada, and why he didn't play. Do we know why he didn't play in that last match against Morocco?
15: Yeah, sorry, I think we're connected now. Yeah, he didn't play. He was nursing a hamstring issue. Been a problem for the last 2 months, going back to his time with his club team in Europe, Bayern Munich. And yes, he did make it out on the field for 15 minutes in the South Africa game. Looked, you know, not quite 100%, but still had a tremendous impact. And a lot of fans were hoping he would get out for the Morocco game, obviously the biggest game in Canadian men's soccer history, and just never got to the full warm-up stage the way other subs did. And, you know, people were wondering, oh, maybe it's the hamstring again. And yeah, both the player and coach confirmed after that he wasn't quite 100%, didn't feel like he could get out there and give it his all. So it's the thing with hamstring issues. It's been a problem for Davies over the last few years, and unfortunately kept him off the pitch in the big game.
13: Do you think the world views Canada differently when it comes to men's soccer?
15: I think it was certainly a bit of an eye-opener, I think, to see Canada make it to the round of 16 for other teams around the world. But I mean, I think Canada has shown that it can hang with the top teams. Certainly they hung in there with Argentina when they played about a year and a half ago. Lionel Messi, of course, and so many stars on that team. Canada was right there. And when Canada's fully healthy and has all of its big guns available, they're no pushover for sure. I think, they lost to Switzerland, a 19th ranked team in this tournament, and then lost to Morocco, ranked seventh in the world. So, you know, I think the experience of playing top tier competition and doing it on the biggest stage will really help the entire program, but also the young guys who got their first taste of World Cup experience and look good.
13: All right. It sounds like we lost the audio, but Greg apparently is still there on the screen. So Greg, I think he's going to reconnect shortly. It's just a lag with the computer. And you're there, Greg?
15: I'm here, yeah.
13: Okay, sorry, for whatever reason. We only got a couple minutes left with you, but I know in World Report there was a story about Donald Trump intervening with that call with the American team, which is crazy. And Brazil's been knocked out of the tournament as well by Norway. Who are you rooting for the rest of the way?
15: Well, I really like England. You have to like their performance last night in Mexico City, topping the co-host 3-2, and just a really, I think, the game of the tournament so far. But yeah, some upsets, some really interesting results throughout this tournament. Cape Verde, I think, will be really thought, when you look back at this event and think, you know, they held Spain to a draw. I mean, really just a soccer minnow with an incredible performance against a soccer superpower. Lots of really cool moments throughout this tournament. And there's still, 2 weeks left to go? So plenty of magic left.
13: Yeah, but Toronto's done, I guess, in terms of hosting, right? No more games in Toronto.
15: Yeah, that's it for Toronto, and then one left in Vancouver.
13: And how did you think Canada fared when it came as one of the hosts of this World Cup?
15: It was magical being down there for the first Canada game, first World Cup game in Canada. It was really something. 43,000 in Toronto Stadium. That was a memorable moment, and Canada, of course, fought back for the tie there, get that first point, and you could just feel that energy, that buzz. You could feel it throughout the city, just walking around, and so much passion and excitement in the air, and of course, they experienced that in Vancouver as well, too. So just really, I think, a great performance on the Canadian front, just as far as co-hosting this tournament for the first time, and who knows, maybe it'll happen again down the road.
13: It would be nice. All right, Greg, appreciate your time. Thanks so much. And sorry about the technical issues there.
15: No problem. Thank you. Have a good day.
13: You too. That's Greg Strong. He's a sports reporter covering the FIFA World Cup for Canadian Press. And we are going to talk more about soccer and the implications of this World Cup for soccer at a different level. You know, the kids who are playing soccer these days and the growth of the sport in this country. So we're going to talk about that in our next hour. Matt Brand will join us with a full sports report in just a couple of minutes. First, the Northern Lights Festival coming up this weekend in Sudbury. And we've got a pair of weekend passes to give away. If you would like to get your name in the draw to win them, you need to share a concert experience maybe a good story, maybe a bad story, but something that's memorable about a concert that you attended in the past. Call your story into our TalkBack line, and you'll be entered to win passes to the Northern Lights Festival this weekend. The number for TalkBack, 1-800-461-1138. Here's one of the first entries.
16: This is Emily from Manitoulin. One of my favorite experiences with Northern Lights was getting to hear Bruce Cockburn perform on one of the stages and then meeting him afterwards.

0: song goes back a few decades. Bruce Coburn, Wondering Where the Lines Are. And our thanks to Emily from Manitoulin Island for sharing her story about a Bruce Coburn concert. 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It's coming up to 25 past 6. We've got sports for you next from the CBC's Matt Brand. Good morning, Matt.
1: Good morning, Marcus. How are you doing?
0: Doing pretty well. Just talked to Greg Strong from Canadian Press about Canada losing to Morocco on Saturday at the World Cup.
1: Yeah, Canada's record-breaking World Cup was ended by Morocco 3-0 on Saturday. Lots of corners for Canada early in the game. We just couldn't capitalize on our many chances. Meanwhile, Morocco made the most out of their opportunities. Canada actually had twice as many shots as Morocco, but Morocco had more shots on target. But, you know, even with the loss, midfielder Liam Miller says it's been great to see soccer grow in Canada.
2: I've never seen Canada like this, you know, in the game in Toronto and the game in Vancouver. Every O Canada with goosebumps and everything that was going on with those games. I've never seen anything like it. It made me really proud, you know, because to think about where we were when we were kids and how far this sport has come in this country, I think made us all feel really warm inside.
1: So disappointment, to be sure, but let's talk about that record-breaking stuff. Canada did claim its first World Cup point. We got our first World Cup victory and got our first knockout stage win. So some reason for optimism this morning.
0: Absolutely. Yeah. And in other matches, quite the game last night, I guess, between Mexico and England.
1: Yeah, what a matchup in Mexico City. But you know what? It was England 3-2. I didn't think they were going to be able to pull it out, but England went up 2-0 fairly quickly, scoring in the 36th and 38th minute. Mexico made it 2-1 just before half, and both teams scored on penalties in the second half. But that was it. Make the final. England 3, Mexico 2, even though England did play most of the second half down a player. And this means England is going to play Norway after their shocking 2-1 win over Brazil yesterday. Now, that game was a scoreless draw until the 79th minute of the match. That's when Norway's Erling Haaland put a header into the back of the net. He scored again in injury time. Here is Haaland after the big win for Norway yesterday.
3: I've said it now again and again. I never dreamt of this. It's a bit surrealistic to be in the moment, to be with the biggest players in the World Cup. To score 7 goals for Norway, it's quite special. It's difficult to put words in what I'm feeling because it is unreal. I need to pinch myself sometimes in the arm because it's big, you know.
1: So it is Norway rowing into the quarterfinals against England. And round of 16 continues today. Portugal takes on Spain and the United States takes on Belgium. Now, Florin Balogun will play after the U.S. For the U.S. after FIFA revoked his red card. Reports that President Trump asked the president of FIFA to review the incident. And now Belgium say they're astonished by the decision. Some people could be mentioning this and talking about this today. Just a guess.
0: It was on World Report this morning, believe it or not, Matt. This is making global headlines.
1: Well, you know, I'll just leave it for World Report. Maybe I'll just leave it out of my sportscast, but that's making big news for sure. Yeah,
0: absolutely. All right, let's talk baseball. The Blue Jays, they just wrapped up a series, and they've got some Blue Jays named to the All-Star team.
1: Yeah, we'll start with that series against the Mariners. They did lose to the Mariners 4-0 last night, so Seattle takes the series 2-1. Now the Jays are 6 games under 500, but let's talk about more fun stuff. Vladdy Jr. announced he's not going to play in the All-Star game. The struggling slugger says he wants to put the team first. That's not that much fun. However, starting pitcher Dylan Cease, reliever Louis Varland, and second baseman Ernie Clement have all been named to the All-Star game.
0: Excellent. Well, that'll be something to look forward to. Yeah. And a world record in the pool on the weekend.
1: Yeah, just jumping into the pool, literally and figuratively. The Canadian swim trials were this weekend, and Summer McIntosh set the world record in the women's 200-meter butterfly. McIntosh says she was very pleased with the result.
4: As you can see by emotions, this means the absolute world. Growing up, this is the one world record that I thought I would never break, and to do it tonight is really special in front of a home crowd. It means the absolute world, and I'm in shock right now. Thank you so much for supporting me. You guys were the reason that I broke it tonight. That last 50 was pure adrenaline. I could hear the crowd going crazy, and I knew I was probably under or close to world record pace, so that's really what kept me going.
1: So McIntosh had her eye on that that record for a while and tried to break it to the World Championships last year. Fell just short, but did manage to break it this weekend. And Marcus, that is your update on sports.
0: Excellent. Thank you, Matt.
1: Take it easy.
0: That is Matt Brand with our sports update. We've got Megan Reed in the Business Digest coming up in the next half hour. And Megan's going to talk with Carmi Levy about a study from the U.S. that shows 60% of child safety measures on social media just don't work. So we're going to hear more about that. We're also going to hear a protest song by Bryan Adams. We're going to talk about its relevance with music publicist Eric Albert. That's coming up in the next half hour of Morning North. And I'm going to step outside, tell you about the weather for the Northeast. The time now is 6:30.
5: This is CBC News. From our studio in Sudbury, good morning. I'm Jessica Pope. The owner of a downtown Timmins reptile store is facing several assault-related charges after police say he chased and injured a man accused of smashing one of the store's front windows. Business owner Robert Boucher says he believed the man had stolen or killed one of his reptiles after the window was broken. Police say Boucher confronted the man with a machete, leaving him with serious but non-life-threatening injuries. Both men have now been charged, the alleged vandal with mischief under $5,000 and Boucher with assault-related charges. Timmins Police spokesperson Michelle St. Louis.
6: We understand the instinct to protect your property or your business, and we strongly discourage anyone from pursuing or confronting a suspect. We wouldn't want anything to turn violent or, you know, loss of life.
5: St. Louis says people should report incidents by calling 911 or the non-emergency line so that police can safely respond. Mayor and council for Seguin Township have a tough vote ahead of them this afternoon. At stake is a proposed housing subdivision of fewer than 50 lots of land zoned rural west of Rosso. It's a landlocked parcel that sits behind established waterfront properties on Lake Rosso, including one belonging to Canadian actor and comedian Martin Short. Kate Rutherford reports.
7: The residents value Rosso and rural low density and natural character of it. And the scale and intensity of the proposal is fundamentally inappropriate.
8: Martin Short is opposed to the development dubbed Rosso Springs, calling it preposterous and silly. The company behind the project didn't respond to CBC before deadline, but a planning consultant hired by the developer says there's demand for housing from a certain segment of the population. Leo Deloitte says a study shows the subdivision would be viable.
9: There's a lot of waterfront housing, but not a lot of housing for non-waterfront people, people that want to live and work in the area or retire to the area.
8: Seguin Township's own staff is recommending against changes to the zoning, saying the proposal falls outside the township's official plan for housing. It also cites a lack of infrastructure like roads and services. Mayor Ann McDermott says the details seem murky.
10: There is no plan of what I call plan of subdivision, which will show me what the houses or the infrastructure will look like.
8: People who purchase lots would also have to build the homes and install septic systems and drill wells. Mayor and council will address the issue at their meeting this afternoon at 2:30. Kate Rutherford, CBC News, Sudbury.
5: Today is the first day that most federal public servants will be required to work in office 4 days a week. Unions representing the workers say they will continue to fight the mandate with unfair labor practice complaints. And they also plan to document inadequate workplaces, they say, overcrowding, as well as other issues. Sharon D'Souza is president of the Public Service Alliance of Canada.
11: We know for a fact that 3 days in the office is not working. There's problems with the work sites itself. There's problems with getting parking, traffic, and now we're having 4 days in office and it's just going to be another hot mess.
5: In a statement, the Treasury Board says Public Service and Procurement Canada is working closely with departments to support workplace needs. And some have been allowed to stagger implementation of return to work to respond
12: to conditions. As you heard in our sports report just before the news, the Canadian men's team's journey in the FIFA World Cup came to an end on Saturday, with the team losing 3-0 in a final knockout match against Morocco. Our Mercedes Gatsdambide had a chance to speak with some of the players after landing back on Canadian soil.
13: It's a bittersweet homecoming for the boys in red after a historic World Cup run. Eight of the team's players arrived in Toronto on Sunday night on their way back home with their families in tow. Team Canada forward Tani Oluwase.
14: For the last 2 years, everything we've done and every planning that we've done has been for this tournament. And, you know, for it to be over now, we do feel a little bit, it's, like I said, bittersweet.
13: The team made a splash in their first game at Toronto Stadium, earning their first ever point after tying with Bosnia-Herzegovina, then going on to sweep Qatar, winning their first game in Canadian men's history, and of course, making it to the round of 16 against Morocco. All of these were firsts for the Canadian men's team, and the country rallied behind them in support. Team Canada midfielder Liam Miller.
2: I've never seen Canada like this, you know, in the game in Toronto and the game in Vancouver. Every O Canada with goosebumps and everything that was going on with those games. I've never seen anything like it. It made me really proud, you know, because to think about where we both were when we were kids and how far this sport has come in this country, I think made us all feel really warm inside.
13: Mercedes Gatsdambide, CBC News, Mississauga.
12: And that is the CBC News to this hour. Thank you for listening. I'm Jessica Pope. Marcus Schwabe is outside now with a look at the forecast for Monday.
0: And it's a bright forecast, lots of sunshine.
12: And hot, really hot on the James Bay Coast.
0: Yeah, there's a heat warning for Moosonee, Fort Albany, Attawapiskat. Temperatures around 30, 31 degrees today. Overnight lows around 20. It's going to be just as hot tomorrow. But by afternoon, that heat warning should be lifted for the James Bay Coast. The rest of us are going to be warm as well. Temperatures from 27 to 30 degrees for most of the Northeast. The only outlier is Wawa, and still warm there, 24 degrees with sunshine today. Tomorrow, a little more cloud is expected. We're going to say a mix of sun and cloud from parts of the Northeast. Southern areas still mainly sunny, but Hearst, Kapuskasing, Chapleau, Timmins, Cochrane, and the James Bay Coast, we'll see a bit of cloud and the chance of a shower or a thunderstorm. Still some sunshine, though, and temperatures tomorrow from 27 to 30, Wawa's high tomorrow, only 20 degrees. Right now, it's 10 degrees in Wawa. Chapleau and Sault Ste. Marie at 9, so a brisk morning there. Gore Bay is our hot spot with sunshine, 18 this hour. North Bay not far behind at 17. Earlton, sunny and 11. Kirkland Lake and Timmins are the coolest in the north at 7. Kapuskasing is 9, Hearst 8, and in Attawapiskat, sunny skies, 11 degrees. Toronto has some cloud this morning, but it's warm, 19 in Toronto. Here in Sudbury, we're at 14 degrees. We're expecting a high today of 28, tomorrow's high, 29. And it is 23 before 7. We've got the Business Digest next from the CBC's Megan Reed.
15: Good morning. The Cyber Safety Research Center in the U.S. recently tested 86 different safety youth features on various sites like TikTok, YouTube, and Instagram. They found that 60% of them don't work. That's a fail. Here to talk about the study and how to effectively safeguard our kids is Carmi Levy. He's an independent technology analyst. Good morning, Carmi.
16: Good morning, Megan. Great to be with you.
15: So when they say 60% of the safety features don't work, what does that mean exactly?
16: It means that when kids are on these platforms, they are not safe from content they shouldn't be accessing. Despite the industry's contention that they are introducing technologies that are in fact keeping kids safe, the reality is the exact opposite. They are less safe than parents believe. Parents need to be far more vigilant when their kids pick up a phone.
15: What should companies be doing better?
16: We can't simply leave it to the industry to announce something and then call it done. In any other industry, for example, just about any consumer product that you buy, there are standards for those designs before they get into the hands of consumers. We need to apply similar logic to digital platforms like social media apps as well.
15: And what about the government? I mean, we're hearing a lot, like Australia, they're banning social media for kids under 16. Do bans work?
16: quite simply, bans don't work. We're already seeing upwards of 85% of kids in the age ranges that are targeted by the Australian under 16 ban are in fact still using the platforms that they're not supposed to be using under the new law. However, as a tool of starting a very long overdue national and now global conversation about digital safety for kids, a ban is a reasonable place to start. It is on the radar in Australia, as imperfect as it is, and now it's on the radar in countries around the world, including Canada, where our government has finally woken up from a decades-long slumber and realized that kids' digital safety is a thing. So as a catalyst for further investment in digital safety for younger users, it's a great place to start. And quite frankly, we should not discount it or refuse to use it simply because it is not as perfect as it should be. Perfect is not the goal here. Imperfect, some things are better than nothing at all, which is what we've had up until now.
15: Okay, Carmian, this is the money question. What can parents or guardians do to protect kids online?
16: Parents need to be aware of what their kids' digital life looks like. They need to know the apps that they're using. They need to be familiar with those platforms. They need to be engaging in open dialogue, honest conversations with their kids about what they're experiencing online, who they're crossing paths with, and how that makes them feel. By simply, you know, banning the devices, or you're not allowed to use your phone after a certain time of day, parents risk pushing their kids underground. And what you need to do is instead establish a trust relationship with children so that they know that you're on that same journey with them. And that if they run into any kind of issues online, they're not going to be punished. They're not going to be sanctioned, that they will not have their devices taken away, but they can engage in open conversation with you so that you can be there to help them on that journey. It's cooperative, not aggressive.
15: Wow. You know, I am so glad that my kids are grown up and I don't have to deal with this stuff. Just saying.
16: I can't even begin to imagine what it would be like to, you know, for starting at zero for kids today. The threat landscape is incredibly frightening now and becoming more so by the day. As the technologies become even more sophisticated, as predators learn to take advantage of vulnerabilities in these platforms, and quite frankly, as kids begin to migrate away from social media into other technologies like artificial intelligence, chatbots, and things like that, that expose them to an entirely new class of risks that we haven't even begun to understand, let alone legislate. So, I mean, it's a dangerous time, and unfortunately, kids need all the help they can get.
15: They do. All right. Well, thank you very much, my friend. I've learned a lot today.
16: Wonderful speaking with you. Thanks so much for having me.
15: Carmi Levy is a technology analyst for CBC Radio. I'm Megan Reed.

Looking back to the end of last week, Canada's main stock index ended Friday in the black. The S&P/TSX Composite Index on Friday up 308 points. In the U.S., markets closed because it was the 3rd of July, just ahead of the 4th of July, and they closed the markets the day before. The Canadian dollar trading overseas this morning at 70.31 cents U.S. That is down from Friday. Gold is at $4,152 U.S. an ounce, and nickel is down to $7.26 U.S. a pound. We do have a heat warning in effect for the James Bay coast. Parts of the country already hit by extreme weather this month, and there's a lot of talk about potential solutions, from making cities more resilient to floods to providing more affordable air conditioning. A little later this half hour, we're going to talk about how all of that misses one big piece of the puzzle: reducing carbon emissions. We're going to hear from a program manager at Environmental Defense about that a little later this half hour. First, some music about Canadian rocker Bryan Adams has a new song. Here's just a bit of it.

0: is Bryan Adams with his new song, 51st State. He released it last week on Canada Day on his new record label. And if you're surprised that Bryan Adams has a protest song out, you're not alone. Eric Alper is a publicist and music journalist and joins us now. Good morning, Eric.
1: Good morning. How are you?
0: I'm okay. Your reaction to this Bryan Adams song?
1: Yeah, look, my bingo card this year did not have a protest song from Bryan Adams on it. If, you know, I would have thought maybe more drama from Drake, but not Bryan Adams starting a border dispute with his guitar, because Bryan Adams has spent 40 years behind songs like Summer of 69 and Everything I Do For You. He writes amazing love songs and road trip anthems, not political statements. So if you would have told me earlier this year that Bryan Adams would have gone full protest singer, I would have laughed. But honestly, that kind of tracks with how we're a country right now.
0: And what do you think of the song itself?
1: I love it. I think it works really, really well. And I think it works precisely because it doesn't try too hard. It's 2 minutes and 16 seconds, so there's no wasted lyrics. There's no big grandstanding. It's punchy and it's direct. And it doesn't even say Donald Trump's name, yet everybody knows exactly who it's aimed at. And that restraint is actually quite Canadian. We're mad, but we're still going to be very polite about it.
0: I don't know how well you know Bryan Adams, but do you have any sense about why he would have done this right now?
1: You know, Bryan Adams, look, for all his Canadian pride, he's actually lived in London, England for decades, but he does remain one of the most vocal Canadian patriots when it comes to music. And part of that comes from a fight that he's had with CanCon since 1991, when Everything I Do For You, the biggest song of his career, was ruled not Canadian enough by CanCon regulators because he'd written and produced it with his British collaborators. So he was actually shut out of airplay quotas entirely. And I don't think he's never let that go. So I think he's one of those guys that he is true and true will always be a Canadian citizen using his music as a way to protest whatever he's thinking about.
0: There have been other musicians who this is their modus operandi, protest songs. Who has done it best, do you think, over the years?
1: I think, you know, Bruce Coburn gave us that amazing raw fury with If I Had a Rocket Launcher. But I think for me, Neil Young definitely holds the crown. And it's really about how long he's been doing protest music and the range. He's targeted everything from state violence in Ohio to This Note's For You. And Sarah Harmer has actually done a lot for environmental research as well. So the Canadian tradition here is rich, but I think Neil Young is still that gold standard.
0: Do you think it makes a difference, these protest songs? Well, you know, when it comes to moving the political needle, if you want to say.
1: Yeah, you know, I protest music moves people before it moves policy, and that's not nothing. A great song will rewrite a trade agreement, or it won't really change the laws and rules overnight, but it does something just as important. It shows that raw frustration and turns it into a rallying cry that people can actually sing along to. And it's actually a really great mirror to how the public is feeling. So it doesn't really change things overnight, but it does make the leaders know exactly where we stand as a population.
0: Well, and Bruce Springsteen came out with his protest song, Streets of Minneapolis, this year about two people being killed by immigration agents down in the States. Do you think that song's had an impact at all?
1: I think it really, I'm not so sure that it has an impact, but it sure stirred up Donald Trump and fighting continually with Bruce Springsteen. I don't think that Donald Trump is going to say anything about Bryan Adams, but if he does, I bet you he won't listen to the lyrics. I think he'll just post on his social media networks that, see, even Bryan Adams agrees with me that we should be a 51st state. I don't think he's going to go past that title.
0: All right, in typical Donald Trump fashion. All right, we're going to listen to the whole thing now. Eric, I really appreciate you joining us this morning. Thanks for your time.
1: Thank you so much for having me. We'll talk soon.
0: That's Eric Alper, music blogger and journalist and owner of That Eric Alper Publicity. Bryan Adams on tour this summer. He's going to be in Sudbury the end of August and in Sault Ste. Marie on September 1st. I'll have more information about that shortly. But first, let's listen to that protest song, 51st State.

0: That is Bryan Adams with his new song, 51st State. What do you think of it? You can text us, 249-377-4153. And Bryan Adams will be on stage in Sudbury at the Arena, Sudbury Arena, on August the 31st. And then the next day, September the 1st, he's performing in Sault Ste. Marie at the Arena at the Memorial Gardens. Don't forget, the Northern Lights Festival is coming up this weekend in Sudbury. We've got some passes to give away, a pair of weekend passes to the Northern Lights Festival. Sarah Harmer, one of the performers. To get your name in the draw to win those passes, you just have to call our talkback line and tell us about a memorable concert. Maybe it was a Bryan Adams concert. Who knows? Just share a story about a memorable concert that you've attended in the past, and we'll put your name in the draw for a pair of tickets to the Northern Lights Festival. Our talkback number is 1-800-461-1138. That's 1-800-461-1138. We've got news coming up in about 8 minutes from now at 7 o'clock. This month, we've seen wildfire evacuations in the Northwest Territories. You'll hear more about that on the news at 7. There's been devastating flooding out in Western Canada, Manitoba. Saskatchewan's been getting flooding. We've had a lot of heat here in Ontario, Quebec as well. For some, the extreme weather brings one thing to mind: climate change. But that issue really hasn't been dominating the discussion lately. To talk about that, we've reached Emilia Belleville. She is Energy Transition Manager for the nonprofit group Environmental Defense and joins us from Montreal. Good morning.
1: Good morning.
0: Why do you think people aren't talking more about climate change when we see these extreme weather events?
1: Well, one thing to remember is that Canadians still really do care about climate change and expect governments to act. Polling from just last month shows that 80% of Canadians report being deeply concerned about climate change, which is actually up from the past couple of years. But what we see also in different polling is a perception gap where people think that they're alone in that concern and that other people don't care about it as much as they do, which can mean people feel isolated in their worry. And so we're not talking about it as much. And then we've got a bit of a feedback loop where other issues like affordability and security have risen to the top of people's concern, and those are real threats. But it's important to remember that actually those issues are very connected with climate change.
0: Well, affordability affects people here and now. Climate change, they think, is some point in the future, right?
1: Yes, but with all of the extreme weather events that you mentioned, we are seeing that climate change is also affecting people today, whether in those, you know, extreme moments where we're dealing with flooding, wildfires, etc., or it's also just making life more expensive in general. So a recent report we did with the University of Toronto showed that more than $500 in increased insurance prices are now what most Canadians are dealing with in their insurance due to climate change.
0: I know that Environmental Defense also tracks and reports on fossil fuel companies lobbying in this country. Talk about the role that's playing in shaping conversations about climate change.
1: Absolutely. So Environmental Defense tracks how much the fossil fuel industry is lobbying. And what we've seen in the first year that Prime Minister Carney has been in office, the fossil fuel lobby has met with the federal government more than 1,300 times, which is roughly 5 times per working day, and is exerting a lot of pressure specifically on the energy minister, Minister Hodgson, who's had more than 83 meetings with Big Oil. That's about 8 times the number of meetings taken on average by previous ministers. So what we're seeing is the industry exert this pressure, and it's having a lot of negative consequences for our climate policies, where the government has rolled back a number of its key climate policies and is putting a lot of special support and special treatment for the fossil fuel industry.
0: Like pipelines, for example.
1: Like pipelines.
0: And so how does that make you feel?
1: Well, I think it's absolutely the wrong direction because we know both in the long term that the energy transition is going to be better for our economy and save people money. And pipelines really creates this system of winners and losers where

0: There's a whole slate of federal policies that can help support the energy transition and also bring down the government's emissions, or sorry, the country's emissions. And we're starting to see just hints of those programs, like the home retrofit programs. But what we need to see is a massive increase in scale on a lot of those things.
1: Are you hopeful still, Amelia, that we can tackle this issue?
0: I am hopeful because we're at a position now where we actually do have all of the climate change solutions that we need. It's really about scaling them up and implementing them. The technology is there, and not only is it more affordable, it's also just it's better for people's health. It has a ton of co-benefits. And so I'm very hopeful about what's possible. I worry about Canada getting left behind by doubling down on fossil fuels while the rest of the world and modern economies are moving into this like really electrified economy.
1: Well, I appreciate you joining us today. Thanks for your time.
0: Thank you.
1: That's Amelia Béliveau. She's Energy Transition Manager at the not-for-profit group Environmental Defense. World Report is 2 minutes away. We've got Jessica Pope in studio now from our Sudbury newsroom with our local headlines. Morning, Jess.
2: Good morning, Marcus. Thank you. Coming up, a story for you this morning out of Timmins. A reptile store owner is facing charges after police say he chased and injured a man accused of smashing one of the store's front windows. We'll tell you more about that story coming up. Plus, people in Sudbury are invited to the Bell Mansion this evening to hear about the new owner's vision for the historic property. I'll be back with more news headlines at 10 past.
1: We're looking at the future of soccer in the next half hour of Morning North, the future of soccer in this country, and the legacy left behind by the World Cup of Soccer. I know it's not over yet, but Canada's role is out and is over, considering no more games in Toronto, and Team Canada is out of the World Cup. But it was quite a run, and some thoughts on that from the Executive Vice President of the Canadian Premier League here in Ontario. So that's coming up in about 20 minutes from now. Heat warning in effect for the James Bay coast today. The rest of us, sunny, warm as well. I'll have weather details right after the news, which is next at 7.

0: The Royal Belgian Football Association has let its astonishment is the word they used be known. They have appealed the decision. And UEFA, Europe's soccer body, released a statement this morning calling the decision unprecedented, incomprehensible, and unjustifiable. Remember, calls like this, they're not just about fair play. They're also about player safety, right? They're trying to ward off unnecessary injury. And there are accusations, of course, of interference by the U.S. president here to get a top U.S. player back on the roster. Worth remembering the lengths to which Infantino has gone to curry favor with the U.S. president, even creating a peace prize for him. So the optics of favoring the last remaining host nation in the tournament being met with criticism in the wake of this decision.
1: Thank you, Katie.
0: You're welcome.
1: The CBC's Katie Nicholson in Washington. Prime Minister Mark Carney will choose Canada's next submarine fleet later today. He is in Halifax for the announcement. It is on the eve of the NATO summit in Turkey. The new subs will replace the Navy's aging fleet with 12 patrol vessels. The contract has an expected value of more than $100 billion over its entire lifespan. It is in an effort to meet NATO targets of spending 5% of GDP on defense by 2035. A wind-fueled wildfire in British Columbia's Fraser Canyon is growing. The Brunswick Creek Fire has ballooned 12-fold in size in the last 48 hours. Several communities are under evacuation orders. Carolyn Sankey lives in Boothroyd near the fire. Her community was evacuated yesterday.
2: I'm devastated. I'm tired. I just want to rest.
1: Meanwhile, residents in Fort Simpson in the Northwest Territories are waiting to return home. They packed their lives into cars and fled to Yellowknife a week ago. The wildfire threatening their town pushed to within 300 meters of their doorsteps this weekend. But fire crews have been working around the clock. Jessica Davey Quantic has the latest.
3: We were expecting the worst, right? We were expecting losses of homes.
4: Mayor Les Wright just returned to Fort Simpson after making sure the majority of residents made it out safely. He got back just in time for flames to come within 300 meters of town. Fire crews, many of whom are from the area, continued working around the clock all weekend.
3: Still right hard at her, and they are working long days. They're not complaining, they're standing up to the task at hand.
4: So far, no homes have been lost, although there has been damage to some buildings. NWT Fire Information Officer Forrest Tower says the danger hasn't passed yet, but they're beginning to see a turning point.
5: We're getting to the point where we're making meaningful progress. For maybe the last week or so, it's been progress, and then we've had huge fire blow-up conditions. We know where the light at the end of the tunnel might be.
4: It's been a week since residents fled, with many driving over 7 hours on the single highway out of town to reach safety in Yellowknife. Mayor Wright is asking for continued patience.
3: Nobody can predict how long this is going to last until we're safe to come home.
4: For now, all the evacuees can do is wait. Jessica Davey Quantic, CBC News, Yellowknife.
1: Western India is overwhelmed by monsoon rains, and Mumbai is taking the brunt of the storms. The record-setting rains are creating flooding and landslides. At least 9 people have died. The CBC's Susan Ormiston has more from Mumbai.
6: Schools and colleges in Mumbai are closed today, the city under red alert, as lashing rain and winds continue for a 6th straight day. Sunday night, a 4-story building collapsed right on top of an adjoining shanty. Maharashtra State Minister Girish Mahajan said 6 people died, including 4 kids. Not since 1975 has South Mumbai faced a day like Saturday with punishing rain, 265 millimeters in 24 hours, and winds whipping up twice as strong as average. 200 trees fell on Sunday alone, killing 2 residents. Last week, a massive one uprooted and fell on a school bus. An 11-year-old boy was killed. Transport is severely disrupted. 2 major highways connecting Mumbai to Pune, an IT hub, are completely blocked because of a landslide. This man in Pune says children were stuck under collapsed trees, but no one came to help. We're struggling to rescue them, he said. In spite of the intensity, meteorologists are predicting monsoon precipitation will come up short of the annual average. a concern when India gets up to 85% of its annual rain during these months. Susan Ormiston, CBC News, Mumbai.
1: A wave of Russian missiles and drones struck Kyiv overnight. The attack killed at least 11 people and damaged apartment buildings. Russia's defense ministry has confirmed the strikes, saying it used long-range weapons to carry out the attack on Kyiv and other locations. And it comes days after at least 31 people were killed in Russian strikes on the capital. Huge crowds are on the streets of Tehran for the next stage of Ayatollah Ali Khamenei's funeral. Music plays as the hearse carrying the body of the supreme leader makes its way through the streets of Iran's capital. Ayatollah Ali Khamenei has been lying in state in Grand Mosalla Mosque over the weekend. Many in the crowd are waving Iranian flags and holding pictures of the Ayatollah. Others are chanting, calling for the death of U.S. President Donald Trump and Israeli Prime Minister Benjamin Netanyahu. The procession will move through some of the holiest sites in Shia Islam. It culminates with Khamenei's burial in his home city of Mashhad on July 9th. The New York Times once called Ontario cottage country Malibu North. Muskoka is north of Toronto, and celebrity sightings are common in the summer. But there's trouble in paradise. Developers and longtime property owners are at odds over a new housing project. As Kate Rutherford reports, councillors have to vote this afternoon on what to do.
7: It is just woods, and it's no water access, and no one thought remotely that anyone would ever approve of such a preposterous idea.
8: That's Canadian actor and comedian Martin Short. He's talking about a proposed housing subdivision behind his summer home on Lake Rosso. It would be called Rosso Springs and would offer under 50 lots for sale. Short says he's not anti-development, but says the subdivision is too densely populated and out of character for the pristine landscape. Planning consultant Leo Deloitte argues there's a market for high-end living, even if it's not waterfront.
9: The proposal is not for what's called affordable housing, so it'll be people that want to have the experience of living near Rosso Hamlet.
8: Seguin Township Mayor Anne McDermott says affordable housing is what they need. Staff recommended against changes to pave the way for the subdivision, saying the land is zoned rural and lacks services and infrastructure. And it falls outside the approved settlement areas where it is seeking housing. McDermott says the staff report is bang on.
10: Housing without any infrastructure, without any plan for build-out in a remote area just doesn't feel right to me.
8: Regardless, some on council have voiced support, saying the development could bring jobs and an economic boost. Kate Rutherford, CBC News, Sudbury.
1: That's World Report. I'm Marcia Young.
11: Good morning. I'm Marcus Schwabe. This is Morning North. A heat warning is in effect for the far north. Along James Bay, the rest of us also sunny and warm. We'll get to the weather in a moment. And then a story out of Timmins. Police there are reminding people not to confront someone they believe is committing a crime. Now, this warning comes after a downtown business owner hurt a man accused of smashing his storefront window. The CBC's Faith Greco will be here with that story in just a couple of minutes. And we're going to talk about the legacy of the World Cup, what it means for soccer and kids here. First, Jessica Pope and this morning's Northern News headlines. Good morning, Jess.
12: Good morning, Marcus. Thank you. Coming up, today is the first day most federal public servants will be required to work in office 4 days a week. But the unions representing them say they will continue to fight. I'll have more on that. Plus, people in North Bay may notice some dramatic-looking activity today. Local police say props, SWAT vehicles, police vehicles, and people carrying replica firearms are part of a film production in the city. I'll be back with the news at 7:30.
11: Oh, it's always fun when they are filming in your community. So North Bay, prepare yourself for some fun today. We've got sunshine in store across northeastern Ontario today with temperatures above normal by a few degrees for this time of year. Normal high for Sudbury would be 25 degrees today. We're going to get up to 28. Tomorrow it's going to be sunny, 29 degrees. So warm in the far north along James Bay that Environment Canada has issued a heat warning. Temperatures will be around 31 degrees along James Bay today, and overnight lows around 18, 19, 20 degrees. Tomorrow it's going to be another warm day, but that heat warning will likely be lifted by late tomorrow afternoon. Across the northeast, temperatures from 27 to 31 today, except for Wawa, where the high will be 24. Tomorrow, a little more cloud is in the forecast, especially for Hearst, Kapuskasing, Chapleau, Timmins, Cochrane, and the James Bay coast. A chance of a shower with the risk of thunderstorms for those areas. Still get some sunshine, though. Temperatures 27 to 30, again, except for Wawa, where it'll be a little cooler tomorrow. High of only 20 degrees. At this hour, Wawa is sunny at 12. Chapleau 11, Sault Ste. Marie, sunny skies 10 this hour. Gore Bay and North Bay are the warmest in the north at 18 degrees. Earlton has sunshine at 13. Kirkland Lake and Hearst are the coolest at 9 degrees. Timmins partly cloudy 11. Kapuskasing 12, and in Attawapiskat it is sunny and 13 degrees. Toronto has cloud this morning. It's warm though, 20 degrees in Toronto. Here in Sudbury it's sunny at 16, and we are expecting a high today of 28 degrees. It is 13 past 7 now on Morning North. Well, the owner of a downtown Timmins reptile store is facing assault-related charges. Police say he confronted and hurt a man accused of smashing one of the store's windows last month. CBC reporter Faith Greco has been talking with some of the people involved in this story and joins us in our studio now. Good morning, Faith.
13: Good morning, Marcus.
11: So walk us through what happened.
13: So Timmins police say they were called to Aquatics and Exotics around 11 a.m. on June 28th. They had gotten reports that a man had smashed one of the store's windows before leaving the area. Police say the owner confronted the man with a machete and left him with injuries to his arms and legs. Those injuries were serious, but not life-threatening, and he was taken to hospital. Police spokesperson Michelle St. Louis says situations like this can escalate very quickly.
14: We understand the instinct to protect your property or your business, and we strongly discourage anyone from pursuing or confronting a suspect. We wouldn't want anything to turn violent or, you know, loss of life. So what had happened is property crime can escalate into a violent confrontation in a matter of seconds. We do recommend if you witness a crime, you're a victim of property crime. Again, I understand the frustration and the emotions. The safest course of action is to call police immediately. Providing timely information, giving as much detail as you can to allow officers to respond and assess the situation.
13: As a result, the store owner now faces charges of aggravated assault, assault with a weapon, possession of a weapon for dangerous purposes, and uttering threats to cause death or bodily harm. The person who broke the window was also charged with mischief under $5,000.
11: Now, you've spoken to the store owner. What did he tell you?
13: Yes, I have. So Robert Boucher is the owner of Aquatics and Exotics. He and his wife live above the store. And Boucher says this latest incident comes after years of repeated break-ins, attempted break-ins, and vandalism. He told me they've gotten so used to it that they've adjusted their sleep patterns.
15: Me and my wife have to sleep in shifts because it's just so crazy here. And my shift was coming up, so she was like waking me up, and she was literally saying how quiet the night had been. We haven't had any attacks or any attempted break-ins. I was like, oh, great. And then as I'm putting on my shoes, waking up, my wife is like, the red sweater guy just smashed the window. So then I ran outside, and I saw that the window was smashed, my lizard was gone, and I followed the individual.
13: Boucher says his first concern wasn't that broken window. It was one of his reptiles. A frilled dragon was being kept in an enclosure beside the window that was smashed. And when he couldn't find it, he says he thought the man had taken it.
15: Obviously, do not confront somebody who's just doing some vandalism. I did not think he was just doing vandalism. I believed that he had my reptile. So I chased him down. And he was in the middle of still doing crimes.
13: Boucher says people nearby pointed him towards the man who he says was smashing vehicles in a neighboring parking lot. He later discovered the lizard had escaped its enclosure during the chaos and was still inside the store unharmed. Boucher is actually known online as Reptile Rob, where he live streams his reptiles to more than 15,000 followers on TikTok. And since the incident, several people have posted online about what happened. Some have criticized his actions as going too far, but many others have voiced their support. A local window supplier even replaced the damaged storefront window free of charge.
11: And he mentioned, and you mentioned, this isn't the first time this business has been targeted. What happened during the other time?
13: That's right. Boucher says his business has been broken into or targeted in attempted break-ins several times over the past few years.
15: You got to remember, it was less than a year ago. Me and my wife were taken prisoner by three men with machetes and our homes were robbed in front of us.
13: Police did charge one man in connection with that armed robbery last year, but Boucher says he doesn't believe Timmins police are doing enough to protect downtown businesses. He says he had been sending police surveillance video showing suspicious activity around his property before this latest incident, but he says nothing came of it. Police spokesperson Michelle St. Louis, who you heard from earlier, says those videos were being emailed directly to an officer who was either off duty or on vacation and wasn't monitoring their work email. That officer had been investigating previous incidents involving the business, things that happened before he put up security cameras. In those investigations, there wasn't enough evidence to identify a suspect. St. Louis says after that, Boucher continued to email the officer with various videos. They included footage of the officer herself and people who appeared to be acting suspiciously around the property, but were not actively committing criminal offenses. St. Louis says people should report concerns by calling 911 or using the non-emergency reporting system rather than emailing individual officers. And that's so reports can be assigned right away, regardless of who's working at the time.
11: Now, what happens with this case now?
13: That was my question, too. So I spoke with a Toronto-based criminal defense lawyer, Allison Craig, and she says while Boucher's frustration is understandable given what he's experienced, the law places limits on how far someone can go to protect their property.
16: You're entitled to prevent somebody else from entering the property or from taking or damaging or destroying your property. So it sounds like if he had reasonable grounds to believe the fellow had taken something from his property, he's allowed to use reasonable force in the circumstances. I still question whether a machete attack would qualify as reasonable.
13: Craig says one of the legal questions is timing. She says there's an important difference between stopping a crime that's happening in the moment and chasing someone after the immediate threat has passed. She says Boucher's legal position would likely be stronger if he had been preventing the break-in itself rather than pursuing someone after the fact. Craig says also the courts will likely consider whether there were other reasonable options available before force was used.
16: One of the things that would be looked at is whether he had alternatives to, you know, get his property back. And if he's not under physical threat at that point, I think arguably he should have perhaps called the police and said, you know, this guy just broke my window. He has my lizard. He's currently standing on, you know, such and such a street. Can you please come help? I think that would have been probably the more apt response rather than taking it into his own hands.
13: Boucher is scheduled to appear in court later this month.
11: Interesting story, Faith. Appreciate you sharing it.
13: Thank you.
11: That is the CBC's Faith Greco in studio this morning. If you want to read more about this story, it is detailed on our website. 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There's also a surveillance camera footage, a shot of what happened. 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And if you have any thoughts to share, you can give us a call on our talkback line or you can text us. The text number, 249-377-4153. 249-377-4153. We do appreciate your talkback calls, though, as well, where you leave a voice message. And some of those calls we put on the air. Talkback, 1-800-461-1138.

If you're listening to World Report at 7 o'clock this morning, you may have heard a story that involves Martin Short, comedian, who has cottage property in the Muskoka district. And he's not happy with a proposed housing development there. We're going to have more on that story in the next half hour of Morning North.

0: And Jessica Pope will be here at half past with your morning news. For the next few minutes, we're going to talk sports. I know we were talking earlier this morning about that historic run for Canada's men's soccer team. This weekend, the journey that was years in the making came to an end. Canada lost to Morocco in the round of 16 match in Houston, Texas. Came after so many historic firsts for the men's team. First World Cup goal on Canadian soil, first cup win, first cup appearance in the knockout stage, and first appearance in the round of 16. So now we take stock and ask what comes next. Our next guest has been dedicated to the growth of soccer at the grassroots and elite level for years. Costa Smyrniotis is Executive Vice President of the Canadian Premier League. He also oversees Premier Soccer Leagues Canada and joins us now. Good morning.
1: Good morning. How are you?
0: I'm doing pretty well. I hear you were in Houston for that game against Morocco. What was it like?
1: It was just tremendous being able to be there and, you know, with Canadians that flew down from across this country. And, you know, you saw everybody congregate into Houston. You know, everybody's wearing the red. Everybody's got the badge on, you know, and you're all able to get down there and support this tremendous team, support these, you know, players that have, you know, made us proud throughout leading into the tournament and obviously throughout the tournament. It was a very special moment. Not only just for the national team, but just for the game going forward in this country as well. And, you know, that obviously was a pretty proud moment.
0: What was the mood after the game?
1: To be honest, listen, I think if you ask every Canadian and all the, you know, the fans that have been there for many years and those that were just introduced, you know, you always want one more. We always ask for one more, but you know, really, you know, if you think about it and you take a step back and you look at this from a little bit wider lens, what it's done for the game in terms of just kind of bringing new fans and new participants into the game and really being able to kind of showcase the tremendous talent that we have in this country. Was just excellent. And that's what really, you know, encourage us at the Canadian Premier League going forward in terms of, you know, what this means for the game going forward.
0: You know, I was driving home from work the other day and I drive by, well, a few fields and there was a guy with his young daughter and they had a soccer ball and they were kicking it around and he was instructing her. What do you think having the World Cup here in Canada, in North America, and how well our men's team did, what will it mean for soccer in this country?
1: Well, it's exactly what you just mentioned. And that's just kind of the, you know, that's the beginning. And, you know, and what we try and do is ensure that, you know, once the lights are turned off in a few weeks and, you know, the World Cup finals play, this is the biggest competition sport in the world. And we're just so fortunate that we have got a chance here in Canada to be able to kind of not only celebrate a great national team, but be able to have games in our country as well. And that's the hope, you know, it's just that spark, you know, in terms of kind of creating moments like the ones you just explained there and just building on it and doing it in a fashion that's sustainable, you know, and, the, you know, and that's the responsibility of, you know, everyone here at the Canadian Premier League is to, you know, ensure that we help create that, you know, that bridge, that opportunity, that platform that can inspire the next generation. The players, you know, through the national team, you know, have created, you know, they've become heroes for a lot of these young players, you know, who are going to be new to the sport, coming into the sport. Now, how do we create a platform here, you know, to ensure that, you know, we connect those grassroots moments, you know, through what, you know, a competition called the Ontario Premier League, you know, with the Sudbury Cyclones, new to that. And that's very exciting this year. So now there's a connection into your community. And then we further connect that into the Canadian Premier League, which, you know, didn't exist, you know, when the current crop of, you know, national team stars were growing up. Imagine now when you have a connected system, you know, within your own communities, you know, that's moving the game forward and capturing all this excitement and creating opportunities for the next generation of players, but also the next generation of, you know, individuals, men and women that want to be able to support this game, want to be able to kind of be part of a Canadian soccer ecosystem. You know, we're creating those opportunities. And when you create opportunities, You're growing the game, and that's what we're really looking forward to and rolling up our sleeves with at the Canadian Premier League.
0: There's been recreational soccer for decades here in Northern Ontario, and competitive soccer as well, with traveling teams for the youth. And now, as you mentioned, we've got the Cyclones. Where are things at when it comes to soccer in Ontario, in this country?
1: Well, I mean, it's obviously been the driving engine for, you know, many years. We look at our current national team makeup, you know, and the majority of the players coming from the province. It's really been about this, the efforts of, you know, what I mentioned earlier, is not only growing the Ontario Premier League, connecting it to the grassroots, and then now having the opportunity to have a national domestic league, you know, bringing all those pieces together, connecting them. And ensuring that our clubs, you know, I'll use Ontario as an example, where we have three clubs, and, you know, in Ottawa, in Hamilton, and Toronto, that those clubs are in their communities. They're making those connections. They're making those contributions into their community, into the schools, through the charities, through the local clubs, to, you know, to be able to kind of build the game and build the foundations for the game going forward. Because, again, the World Cup is every 4 years. But, you know, how do we celebrate the game, you know, on a daily basis? And this has kind of been my message, you know, leading into the tournament, and obviously, you know, throughout the tournament, to everybody who's asked, and many of the conversations, even down in Houston, was support local soccer. We'll get through this World Cup. But, you know, once the lights are turned off after the final, get out to your community, get out and support, you know, your local club. You know, if you have a Canadian Premier League in your community, get out there on the weekend and support them. You know, if you're in a community that doesn't have it, you know, get out, like I mentioned earlier, get out and watch, you know, the Cyclones play. That's part of contributing to the growth of the game going forward.
0: Some people are going to say, though, you know, it's just sport. Like, what is the benefit to having this soccer?
1: Well, the benefit is community, in that sense of community, that sense of, you know, being able to have a connection within our community, to be able to kind of create a platform for our youth to be able to kind of be, you know, healthy through sport, learn all the good values that, you know, that sport brings. And soccer is just this one sport that is just so global, and it connects so many different people from so many different countries. And it just kind of creates this tremendous opportunity, you know, within our country, but also globally as well, to be able to put us on the map.
0: Costa, really appreciate you joining us this morning. Thanks for your time.
1: Thank you. Have a good day.
0: You too. That is Costa Smyrniotis. He is Executive Vice President of the Canadian Premier League. He also oversees the Provincial Professional Leagues, now known as Premier Soccer Leagues Canada. And you're listening to the Monday edition of Morning North here on CBC Radio 1. It's 7:30.
2: This is CBC News. From our studio in Sudbury, good morning. I'm Jessica Pope. The owner of a downtown Timmins reptile store is facing several assault-related charges after police say he chased and injured a man accused of smashing one of the store's front windows. As you may have heard in this last half hour of the show, business owner Robert Boucher says he believed the man had stolen or killed one of his reptiles after the window was broken. Police say Boucher confronted the man with a machete, leaving him with serious but non-life-threatening injuries. Both men have now been charged, the alleged vandal with mischief under $5,000 and Boucher with assault-related charges. Timmins spokesperson Michelle St. Louis.
3: We understand the instinct to protect your property or your business, and we strongly discourage anyone from pursuing or confronting a suspect. We wouldn't want anything to turn violent or, you know, loss of life.
2: St. Louis says people should report incidents to 911 or the non-emergency line so that police can safely respond. Seguin Township ratepayers, including comedian Martin Short, are speaking out against a proposed housing subdivision behind their properties. A developer is proposing that an area surrounding the former Maplehurst Lodge be divided into under 50 lots. Council must vote this afternoon on whether to amend a zoning bylaw that would allow the development, dubbed Rosso Springs, to proceed. Staff have recommended against it, saying the area is too rural and has no infrastructure or services. A planning consultant hired by the developer, Leo Deloitte, says people want to live and retire in the area.
4: The proposal is to create lots and have individual owners bring in their own people and design, subject to design guidelines, their own homes, and proceed from there.
2: The unserviced parcel of land backs onto established summer homes on Lake Rosso, including the longtime summer home of Martin Short. He says the proposed development is too dense and would alter the pristine landscape. Short has spoken in opposition to it and is following council's vote in case the vote goes in favor of the developer.
5: Well, I have no concept of what I do except I would be advised by my legal counsel of what I could do. And if I could do anything, I would try to stop it because it's wrong. One decision can have long-term consequences for a municipality.
2: Council will hold its meeting this afternoon at 2:30. Today is the first day most federal public servants will be required to work in office 4 days a week. Unions representing the workers say they will continue to fight the mandate with unfair labor practice complaints and say they also plan to document inadequate workplaces, overcrowding, and other issues. Sharon D'Souza is president of the Public Service Alliance of Canada.
6: We know for a fact that 3 days in the office is not working. There's problems with the work sites itself. There's problems with getting parking, traffic, and now we're having 4 days in office and it's just going to be another hot mess.
2: In a statement, the Treasury Board says Public Service and Procurement Canada is working closely with departments to support workplace needs. And some have been allowed to stagger the implementation of back to work to respond to conditions. People in Sudbury are invited to the Bell Mansion this evening to hear about the new owner's vision for the historic property. Devla Properties bought the site from Laurentian University last year for $1.25 million. Bell Mansion is the former home of the Art Gallery of Sudbury. In a November email to CBC News, a spokesperson for Devla Properties said the team is, quote, deeply committed to preserving and restoring the building. The open house will happen tonight from 7 to 8:30 at Bell Mansion. And finally, people in North Bay may notice some dramatic-looking activity today. Local police say prop SWAT vehicles, police vehicles, and people carrying replica firearms are part of a film production in the city. Police say that's scheduled from 8 this morning until 1 o'clock this afternoon in the area of Castles Street and 2nd Avenue West, and then from 5 p.m. to 10 p.m. in the 100 block of Giroux Street. And that is the CBC News to this hour. Thank you for listening. I'm Jessica Pope. Marcus Schwabe is outside with the forecast for Monday.
0: And Jess, I had one more question about that story about the development down in Rosso.
2: Yes.
0: With Seagram Township. I wonder what Jiminy Click would have to say about it.
2: Martin sounded rather serious there, didn't he?
0: I know, but I just wonder, you know, like, what does Jiminy look like in a swimsuit or something like that?
2: You guys can't see it out there in Radio Land, but Marcus was positioning himself to do a Jiminy Glick impression. Oh. And I'm kind of glad that you didn't.
0: I don't think I would do it justice, but I'd just love to hear Jiminy anytime. He just kills me, cracks me up, that guy. Anyway, who's alias of Martin Short.
2: Of course.
0: Know, okay,
2: yeah, anyway, we'll be keeping an eye on that vote. We'll see what happens.
0: And we've got more. We've got a bit more tape from Martin Short coming up this half hour of the program. So if people want to hear more on that story, it'll be explained in detail shortly. Let me tell you about the weather for the Northeast. And even if you are in the Muskoka District as well, a beautiful sunny day is in store. Maybe a little too warm for the James Bay coast. From Moosonee up to Attawapiskat, you're under a heat warning today with a forecast high of 31 degrees and cooling off to around 18 overnight. Warm enough that a heat warning has been issued for the James Bay coast. It will likely be lifted tomorrow afternoon, late in the afternoon. Temperatures are supposed to moderate then. The rest of us, though, very warm as well. We'll see highs from 27 to 30 degrees with sunny skies across the Northeast. The only exception temperature-wise is Wawa with a forecast high of 24 degrees, but sunny there as well. Overnight lows tonight will range from 18 along James Bay, as mentioned, down to 9 in Wawa. And tomorrow, Wawa's high only 20 degrees. The rest of us, again, from 27 to 30 degrees tomorrow. There will be more cloud for northern areas, for Hearst, Kapuskasing, Timmins, Cochrane, Chapleau, and then north to the James Bay coast. Mix of sun and cloud tomorrow. There is a chance of a shower, about a 60% chance for Kapuskasing and Hearst. There is the risk of some thunderstorms as well, but it will be warm, 27 to 30 degrees on Tuesday. Sunny right now in Wawa, 12 degrees. Chapleau sunny, 11. Sault Ste. Marie, 10. Gore Bay, beautiful morning. Both Gore Bay and North Bay are the warm spots at 18 degrees. Earlton is sunny at 13. The coolest in the north, Kirkland Lake and Hearst, both at 9 degrees. Timmins, partly cloudy, 11. Kapuskasing, sunny, 12. And in Attawapiskat, it is sunny and 13 degrees. Toronto has cloud, 20 this morning. Here in Sudbury, sunny at 16. And we are expecting a high today of 28. Tomorrow's high, 29 degrees. And that brings the time on Morning North to 21 before 8.
7: Good morning. Here's a quick look at sports. I'm Scott Riguer. There are two round of 16 matches at the World Cup today, including one in Seattle between Belgium and the co-host United States. Portugal and Spain will square off in the other match in Arlington, Texas. Yesterday, England beat co-host Mexico 3-2, while Norway edged Brazil 2-1. Away from the pitch, U.S. President Donald Trump intervened on behalf of American star forward Folarin Balogun, whose one-game suspension was lifted in a decision that will allow him to play in the match today against Belgium. Balogun, who has 3 goals, received a red card in Wednesday's win over Bosnia and Herzegovina. FIFA announced yesterday that the suspension was lifted, triggering praise from Trump and outrage from Belgium's side. Moving over to swimming, Canadian Summer McIntosh is the new world record holder in the women's 200-meter butterfly. The star from Toronto touched the wall in 2 minutes, 1.65 seconds yesterday at the Canadian Trials being held in Montreal, and that breaks Chinese swimmers Liu Zige's long-held mark. The 19-year-old McIntosh, a triple Olympic gold medalist in Paris, holds 4 long-course world records. Those trials will continue today. And in baseball, the Blue Jays, who are 6 games below 500 at the moment and scoreless in their past 2, open up a 3-game set in San Francisco tonight. That's sports. I'm Scott Riguer.

0: We're 20 minutes away from the news at 8 here on CBC Radio 1 in Northern Ontario. Good morning to the folks on Manitoulin Island. You pick us up at 97.5 on your FM dial. If you're in North Bay or Timmins, we're at 96.1 FM. Here in Sudbury, we're at 99.9. You can also pick us up using the CBC Listen app. The New York Times once called Muskoka the Malibu of the North, but there's trouble in paradise these days. A developer is proposing a subdivision called Rosso Springs, west of the town of Rosso. About 49 lots are proposed for 103 hectares. Now, this landlocked parcel of land backs onto longtime seasonal homes on Lake Rosso. And that includes the summer home of Canadian comedian Martin Short, who is opposing this development. Now, in order to proceed, Seguin Township would have to change bylaws and its own settlement policy to allow for it. Township staff are recommending against those changes, but it all comes down to a vote later today. Now, the CBC's Kim Garrity spoke to Seguin Mayor Anne McDermott, who is not in favor of the subdivision.
1: There are three main reasons that I do not believe it should proceed. First, it is against the Seguin official plan. And an official plan is your visioning and planning document that should guide virtually all decisions. It's also against what is called the provincial policy statement, which encourages growth and particularly housing growth within settlement areas. And within the township of Seguin, there are four settlement areas: Orville, Foley, Rosso, and Humphrey. And this proposal for Rosso Springs is not really close to any of those. It is forested, backlot, rural property. The third reason is that our staff report, which is very lengthy, it's over 1,000 pages, in my opinion, is excellent. And as the mayor, I respect the professional expertise of our planners and the planners they hire. They are the ones that can say whether things sit on good planning theory or not. And so I very, very rarely go against the staff recommendation.
2: I read through some of the brief points that were mentioned, and so it appeared that the plan of the Rosso Springs development wasn't so much that it would have major environmental impacts, that much of the natural land would be preserved, but it really focused on the settlement area. Can you tell me why it is important to, like, in your view, to have people only build houses or to guide housing developments in those areas as opposed to property that is where the old Maplehurst Lodge was?
1: Well, settlement areas come with infrastructure. In Seguin, we do not have sewers and waters, but there are stores. In many cases, there are churches. In a couple of our settlement areas, we have nursing stations that serve the population medically. We have roads that are plowed. None of those exist on the Maplehurst property. None. There is no plan of what I call plan of subdivision, which will show me what the houses or the infrastructure will look like. The company behind Rosso Springs is planning to sell lots, and then the owner of the lot goes find his own septic and road person and a architect, presumably, and a builder. So I have no idea what's coming. Current estimates are that those lots are going to sell for well over $500,000. A septic's going to cost you $75,000 to $100,000 on that land. And our current construction costs are over $350 a square foot. I can't see any of those houses being priced or valued at less than $1.5 million. I would rather concentrate in a settlement area where I can have smaller lots and more affordable housing, hopefully under the $300,000 mark. But housing without any infrastructure, without any plan for build-out in a remote area just doesn't feel right to me.
0: That's the mayor of Seguin Township, Anne McDermott. While township staff did not raise major environmental concerns, McDermott says she's worried about runoff from drilling and blasting getting into shallow Cameron Bay. Now, none of the councillors who previously expressed support for the development would go on record with CBC. The planning consultant for the development of Rosso Springs is Leo Deloitte. He told reporter Kate Rutherford why he thinks it should go ahead.
3: The need centers around housing. In Muskoka area, there's a lack of housing, and there's a lot of waterfront housing, but not a lot of housing for non-waterfront people and people that want to live and work in the area or retire to the area. And so that was demonstrated through a study that was prepared. So that's the main need. And so that provides a market opportunity for the developer.
4: But these lots are not for everybody. They're being marketed as exclusive and high end.
3: The cost of housing has gone up throughout Ontario, which is part of the housing crisis. But waterfront housing in the immediate area in East Seguin Township is just not available for anyone that would like to live there. So the proposal is to create lots and have individual owners bring in their own people and design, subject to design guidelines, their own homes, and proceed from there.
4: So there would be covenants about the design,
3: yes.
4: Designs that could be used?
3: Absolutely.
4: So how much would a lot go for? What are the price ranges?
3: I don't know. Yeah, don't know.
4: You mentioned that there's no real objection to the environmental studies and the research that you've done, but the township staff have said it's not a suitable area for development. There are better areas for settlement that they have earmarked in their plan, and they're not recommending that this proposal go ahead. Why are you still pushing forward on this?
3: So the environmental studies and the conservation design approach we've taken is suitable for the area. There's quite a bit of development in the area between the subject site and the hamlet of Rosso. And so it's really an extension of that area and therefore, in our view, is appropriate. We applied for an official plan amendment to bring it in, and we've been talking to the township over the past few years to amend their official plan to allow this project to proceed and provide the needed housing.
4: But you say there's a housing crisis. How likely is it that the people who need the housing are going to be able to afford building homes and creating septic and wells in this area?
3: The proposal is not for what's called affordable housing. So it'll be people that want to live and have the experience of living near Rosso Hamlet and using the services there. And those folks would build their own houses and enjoy the same amenities that the other people already in the area enjoy.
0: That's Leo Deloitte, planning consultant of the Rosso Springs subdivision. Now, some of the existing homeowners on Lake Rosso are speaking against the proposal. The head of the Rosso Lake North Association says she's having a hard time imagining who might be interested in one of these properties or how long it'll take to actually get anything built. And another person in the area who's speaking out about the proposal is comedian and actor Martin Short. He owns a summer home on Lake Rosso close to the proposed development.
5: No one in Rosso is afraid of development. There's a new marina. There are new restaurants. It's not the fear of it not escalating as a community, but at what pace and what price to the environment.
4: You've described your home in that area as what heaven must be like, famously.
5: Yes. Mm-hmm.
4: shouldn't other families be given a chance to build memories in the area as well?
5: Absolutely, they should. But you have to respect the environment that exists. These are not waterfront cottages. This would be in the middle of the woods. And then the size, it's a massive development. Why would one want to do that? How would you act, even if you that was your that was your permanent home, how would school buses get down? You can barely get down these roads during the winter. I'm not trusting why the city council would say this is a bad idea, and then suddenly four members say, maybe it's a good idea, without any explanation to the community. One decision can have long-term consequences for a municipality. And the scale and the intensity of the proposal is fundamentally wrong. This is, I'm sorry, I'm not going to besmirch anyone's intentions, but I personally don't trust the pure, sincere development of this. I think it's like everything about money. And no, I'm not saying that people shouldn't have a right to paradise. I agree with that. But you have to also respect paradise.
0: That's comedian Martin Short speaking with the CBC's Kate Rutherford. Seguin Township will be voting on this matter later today, 2:30 this afternoon. Any thoughts? You're welcome to reach out. You can text us 249-377-4153. Or give us a call on TalkBack, 1-800-461-1138. 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Because if you do, we'll put your name into the draw for a couple of passes to the Northern Lights Festival. It's coming up this weekend, and we are giving away those passes to one lucky listener who calls TalkBack with a story about a concert that they went to in the past. It can be a good story. It can be a not-so-good story. Any story will do. Just call it into TalkBack at 1-800-461-1138. Here's one of the people who've already entered.
6: My name is Doreen. I'm from Sudbury. And my favorite concert was last summer at the Refettorio. And it was a Fleetwood Mac concert. I'm a volunteer with the Sudbury Theater Center, and I love the concert so much that I saw it 7 times while volunteering. Now, I would love to win the tickets to Northern Lights

Fleetwood Mac, Don't Stop. And Doreen in Sudbury, you are in the draw for a pair of Northern Lights Festival passes. We're looking for more entries. If you want to enter the draw, just give us a call on our talkback line and tell us about a concert that you attended in a past. Maybe a funny story, a great memory. Maybe it wasn't the best concert you ever attended. Any story will do. Just share a memorable one on Talkback, and you will put your name in the draw for a pair of weekend passes to

0: You'll enjoy the vocal harmonies, catchy rhythms, and musicianship of this talented local band with their repertoire of classic rock and contemporary favorites. 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Jazz at the Junction, where musicians and music lovers meet. Thank you.
1: It's tomorrow night at the West Ferris Legion. 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Our talkback number, 1-800-461-1138. Jessica Pope is here now from our newsroom with our Northern headlines.
2: Thank you, Marcus. Good morning, everyone. Coming up, Timmins police urging people not to confront anyone they believe is committing a crime. This warning comes after a downtown business owner in Timmins chased and allegedly injured a man with a machete who smashed his exotic pet's storefront window. I'll be back with more news headlines at 10 after.
1: I'd never been on a sailboat in the open water until this summer, thanks to our summer series, Summer Splash, riding along with some boat owners here in the north. We're going to launch that sailboat in the next half hour of the program. You'll hear what happened here on Morning North. There's a heat warning in effect for the James Bay coast. We'll tell you about the weather for the northeast as well, right after World Report, which is a minute away at 8 o'clock.
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5: 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Coming up in half an hour, it's The Current.
6: I'm Catherine Cullen. The uncertainty about North American trade means businesses aren't spending, and that in turn means consumers aren't spending. What all of this trade trouble means for the economy and you, coming up on The Current.
2: This is World Report. Good morning. I'm Marcia Young. We will soon find out which of Canada's allies will build the Navy's new fleet of submarines, Germany or South Korea. Prime Minister Mark Carney will make the announcement later today. It comes on the eve of the NATO summit in Ankara, Turkey. And the contract has an expected value of more than $100 billion over its entire lifespan. Rafi Bujikanyan has been watching this for us from our parliamentary bureau. And Rafi, what are the differences between the two proposals?
7: So Germany has teamed up with Norway for theirs, and you know that they're NATO allies. They've been emphasizing how buying their subs would be good for compatibility with the rest of the alliance. They've been talking about building a heavy torpedo plant and hypersonic missile testing. That would all mean redeveloping the port of Churchill in Manitoba. South Korea, meanwhile, wants to invest in green infrastructure, build hydrogen-powered trucks and refueling networks, and build armored vehicles here using Canadian steel. Now, Canada's talked a lot about increasing their ties to the Indo-Pacific region for years, so Korea's thinking here in part is, okay, show us the money. And while the Germans say they can deliver their first four subs by 2036, the Koreans say they can do that a year sooner.
2: And the Prime Minister will then be off to NATO. What is on the agenda there?
7: So after years of Canada being a laggard in defense spending, the Prime Minister will want to show off how this country reached the NATO goal of spending 2% of GDP on defense this year. Ukraine will be on the agenda, as it has been for the last several years. And once Carney wraps up in Turkey, he's headed to Saudi Arabia later this week, the first visit by a Canadian Prime Minister there in 26 years.
2: All right. Thank you, Rafi.
7: You're welcome.
2: The CBC's Rafi Bujikanyan at our Parliamentary Bureau in Ottawa. Fast-moving wildfires are tearing across parts of Western Canada and the North. Several communities are under evacuation orders. In British Columbia's Fraser Canyon, the Brunswick Creek wildfire is out of control. It's grown 12 times in less than 48 hours. Carolyn Sankey lives in Boothride,

0: near the fire. She fled with her family yesterday.
1: We loaded the truck last night. We put a couple suitcases in there. This morning, he went out there and he covered it with a tarp. And the tarp ashes started on fire. There was holes in our tarp from the ashes. So we knew we had to get out of there.
0: Meanwhile, another emergency is unfolding in the Northwest Territories. A 150 square kilometer wildfire pushed within 300 meters of Fort Simpson over the weekend. Officials asked non-essential residents to leave. So far, crews report they've been able to keep homes from burning. Fire officials warn the volatile weather means the danger has not yet passed. Huge crowds are on the streets of Tehran. The body of Ayatollah Ali Khamenei has begun a long journey home. The Iranian leader was killed at the start of the U.S.-Israeli war on Iran. As CBC senior international correspondent Margaret Evans reports, the public mourning is intentionally political.
2: Day three of Iran's long farewell to the slain supreme leader Ayatollah Ali Khamenei. A procession bearing his coffin winding its way through Tehran's streets, crowded with loyal supporters. Iranian leadership has called the funeral a referendum on the future of the Islamic Republic, a spectacle authorities predict will draw 20 million people to the streets before Khamenei is buried on Thursday. We want to show the world that we Iranians are united, that despite our different views, we stand together, says this mourner, Motahara Kansari. But Iran is anything but united, a country of more than 90 million people, where those opposed to the rule of the clerics will be staying home, their options for dissent extremely limited in the wake of the violent security crackdown on anti-government protests in January. This 37-year-old Tehran resident said Ali Khamenei's demise has eased the pain of those opposed to his rule, but that it isn't a cure. That, he said in a voice message to CBC News, will only come with the complete overthrow of the Islamic Republic. We're protecting his identity for his own security. There are also internal divisions within the Iranian leadership. Many hardliners in the crowd demanding revenge for the Ayatollah's death, not negotiations with the United States. Margaret Evans, CBC News, London.
0: Ukraine's President Volodymyr Zelensky is urging NATO to make strong decisions at this week's summit in Ankara. His comments come just hours after Russian drone and missile strikes on the capital, Kyiv. At least 11 people are dead. Ukraine's air forces say Russia launched 68 missiles and 351 drones at Ukraine overnight. Anna Cunningham reports.
3: The hum of an incoming Russian drone targeting Kyiv. This was another night of heavy attacks on the Ukrainian capital. Oh. 21-year-old Alexandra Kopitina is in shock. Wrapped in a foil blanket, she cannot believe she escaped alive. We ended up blocked in there, she says, and then the rescuers saved us. As she looks at the gaping hole where her apartment was, emergency services tell residents to take shelter, fearing more incoming drones. In several locations across Kyiv, rescue services bring out the injured on stretchers. Kyiv's mayor Vitaly Klitschko says, we hope that nobody is under the rubble. Ukraine's President Volodymyr Zelensky has urged the US and EU nations to come out at the NATO summit in Ankara with strong decisions in support of Ukraine's air defences. Zelensky has repeatedly said his country is short of interceptors for its Patriot defence system, the only effective weapon to shoot down ballistic projectiles. He says the United States and Europe have enough strength to stop this terror. Anna Cunningham, CBC News, London.
0: China has carried out a rare long-range ballistic missile test. It was launched from a submarine in the South Pacific. The move is drawing protests from countries in the region, but Beijing is deflecting the criticism.
4: 具体问题你可以向主管部门进行。
0: A spokesperson for the foreign ministry calls the test launch a routine exercise. She says it was not aimed at any country. Previously, China has carried out two missile tests since 1980. Police in the Philippines have arrested a senator. Senator Rodante Marcoleta is charged under the country's anti-corruption laws. He is the latest member of the upper legislative chamber to be arrested in just several weeks. Marcoleta is accused of plunder. He allegedly amassed huge amounts of money through criminal acts. In the Philippines, a charge of plunder does not allow bail. Marcoleta denies any wrongdoing. Deep sea researchers are preparing for a shipwreck dive later this week. The Royal Canadian Geographical Society will be testing new technology during the expedition. And as Peter Cowan tells us, they're also hoping to make history.
4: Roger, heading down to 100 meters.
5: It's the first time the crew of the ship Atlantis has used this remotely operated vehicle, or ROV. They're looking at sea anemones on the ocean floor just off Nova Scotia. This is a test. Dwight Coleman is Director of Imaging with the Woods Hole Oceanographic Institution.
6: It's really important for us to practice the launch and recovery sequence to make sure we're doing it safely and operationally sound, and to also test the camera system for the first time on the ROV.
5: It didn't all go to plan. At one point, all the screens went blank. They couldn't control the ROV.
6: It's a nerve-wracking experience because you're not quite sure immediately what went wrong, and so you're trying to figure things out.
5: They did figure it out. It was just a tripped breaker. They fixed it for later this week when they'll dive down to Quest. It's the last ship that explorer Ernest Shackleton took to the Antarctic. He died on board. Years later, during a seal hunt, it sank off the coast of Labrador. 2 years ago, the Royal Canadian Geographic Society found it with sonar. David Mearns is a professional shipwreck hunter who helped locate the ship.
7: The team on board have got the skills to be able to come back from it, solve whatever problems we have. That's one of the reasons why we have a test dive.
5: The ROV will capture the first images ever of this wreck, completing a 3D digital model. Peter Cowan, CBC News, on board Atlantis, off the coast of Nova Scotia.
0: And that is the latest national and international news from World Report. 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I'm Marcia Young.
8: Good morning. I'm Marcus Schwabe. This is Morning North. Well, we are going for a ride on a water vessel this half hour of the program, launching our summer series, Summer Splash. We're going to tag along with some boat owners here in Northern Ontario. First stop, the Sudbury Yacht Club and a ride on a sailboat. Before we get to that, we do need to talk about the weather, and it looks like a pretty fine day for sailing. Winds might be just a little light, however, but sunny skies are in the forecast, and it will be hot along James Bay with a heat warning for the James Bay coast. I'll have details momentarily. First, Jessica Pope and our Northern News headlines.
9: Thank you very much, Marcus. Good morning, everyone. Coming up, you may have heard this story in World Report. But CBC Sudbury has a story for you involving comedian Martin Short. He's one of the many people speaking out against a proposed housing subdivision behind their properties in Seguin Township. I'll have more in that story. Plus, if you're in North Bay and you see SWAT vehicles and police vehicles and people with guns wandering around, it's part of a film production in the city, at least in certain parts of the city, so say police in North Bay. I will be back with the news at 8:30.
8: We had a few places in the single digits overnight last night. It was kind of cool, but it is warming up quickly. Everyone's in the double digits. In fact, most of the north in the mid to high teens and a few places into the 20s already. And we're going to see temperatures up to 31 degrees here in the northeast. 31 is the forecast high for the James Bay coast, where there is a heat warning in effect. Sunny skies across the northeast. Most of us will be somewhere between 27 and 30 degrees. Wawa just a little cooler at 24 degrees today. Tomorrow's forecast is calling for a little more cloud around the north, especially for more northern areas, say from Chapleau and Timmins, north to Kapuskasing, Hearst to Cochrane and the James Bay coast. Mix of sun and cloud. There is a chance of showers for you, possibly some thunderstorms. because of daytime heating, because it is going to be warm again tomorrow. Highs from 27 to 30 degrees. Wawa will be cooler tomorrow with a high of only 20 degrees. That heat warning is expected to be lifted by tomorrow afternoon along James Bay. Right now in Wawa, it is 15 degrees. So warming up, Chaplow, Sault Ste. Marie, sunny at 16. Gore Bay and North Bay are the warm spots in the north, both at 20 degrees. Earlton and Hurst are both 16. Kirkland Lake, Timmins, Kapuskasing, all at 15 degrees. In Attawapiskat, it is sunny and 17 degrees. Down in Toronto, skies are cloudy. It's 22, though, very warm in Toronto. Here in Sudbury, sunny at 18, and the forecast high for Sudbury today is 28 degrees. Tomorrow, we're expecting a high of 29. On Wednesday, there's a chance of showers with a high of 28. On Thursday, a high of 25. And then on Friday, mix of sun and cloud, high of 28 degrees. Normal for this time of year would be 25. So for most of the week, we're going to be above normal. It is 13 past 8 on this Monday morning. And for the past few summers, we ran a series called Summer Spin, where I would go for a spin along with someone who had an interesting car, truck, van. Well, this summer, we're launching the Summer Splash. Same idea, going for a ride, but this summer we're going for a ride on the water in different boats of all shapes and sizes. This morning we're going sailing on Ramsey Lake in Sudbury.
10: We're at the Sudbury Yacht Club, and my name's Jeff Morton, and we're going out on my sailboat, hopefully with some wind.
8: And what's the name of your sailboat?
10: The name is Santa Paz, which I didn't name. Unfortunately, I heard it was bad luck to rename your boat, so... It means the Saint of Peace, however.
8: All right, so a little too peaceful. We don't have very strong winds this morning.
10: No. Well, hopefully they're going to pick up. And I've got a pretty major sail on the front, so maybe I can see it starting over the water.
8: What can you see, the wind?
10: No. Yeah, you can see the wind. You see the lines and the ripples in the water up ahead, so you can see where the wind's starting to at least affect the water.
8: And is there a motor on this, just in case?
10: There is. There's one right at the back there.
8: So, just in case.
10: Which we're going to use to get out, because otherwise that would be quite daunting to get out by sail. And I'm just going to get behind you, Mark.
8: Yep, absolutely.
10: Get to that motor.
8: Oh, you're going to start her up?
10: Yeah. I did test it the other day.
8: Have you been out?
10: No, this is the maiden voyage, unfortunately, for me this year. So... If anything's rigged wrong and you hear me curse and run around to repair it, because sometimes when you do something once a year, you do it wrong. So. That was not so great.
8: Don't make a liar out of me, Mr. Motor.
11: Oh no.
10: Gets you to run up to the front.
11: Okay.
10: And there's two ropes there attached in the boat.
11: Right.
10: If you could just throw them in the water.
11: Okay, I think they're in.
10: We're gonna back her up here.
8: Tell me a bit more about this vessel. And where did you get this boat?
10: I bought it from someone at the club. And it's not an overly expensive. So this is the Tanzer 7.5. It's very similar to the Tanzer 26. They're about 25 and a half feet, 26 feet. There's a slightly different layout in the bottom. Kitchen's in a different spot in the other one.
8: We'll go down there a little later. Yeah. But right now, what are we doing? We're just taxiing to the open water.
10: Yeah, so you can see there's a line almost where there's wind now. Coming up. So what I'll do is when we get out past that line and when I get free and clear, in case I have to go, we're sailing in the direction the wind's going to take us.
8: So how did you get into sailing?
10: You know what? My father-in-law in Nova Scotia had a boat I always wanted to sail. And we had three kids. We were busy. We did a lot of camping. And when they became teenagers and started having jobs, we just decided, let's sell the tent trailer. Let's buy a sailboat. So I read Sailing for Dummies. And people were very nice to me to show me how to do things, rig things, have things going on. And we just kind of took it from there. And my kids have taken sailing school. Some of them have worked at the club.
8: And what was it about sailing that you say you always wanted to sail?
10: You know what? As a kid, once in the New Sudbury Center, they had a sportsman's show, and they had a sailboat there. And I remember as a kid looking at that and saying, how cool is that? I would just, you know, with my friends, we could all be out, you know, having these adventures. And then it took a long time for things to kick in for me to be able to do that. But
8: because these boats aren't cheap either. This is a second-hand or a third-hand boat.
10: Well, a lot of these boats, this was made in the 80s. So they tolerate, but you know what? A lot of those 22s, which is an ideal boat for this lake, you can get one now for about $3,000, $3,500 with a motor and a trailer. I mean, they're not something you're going to go and put in at the boat launch and take out because they're heavy.
8: But for Ramsey Lake, perfect.
10: For Ramsey Lake, perfect. And then when you look at the Yacht Club, a family membership with your summer mooring and your winter storage is, you know, around $1,000, which is comparable to having a trailer in a trailer park for the year.
8: So what you got to do now?
10: I'm going to pull this mainsail up. And we're going to see if we can't catch some wind somewhere. So let me see, now I've got a front sail. I'm going to put that guy in and see what happens. I'll try not to wash up at Bell Park.
8: Has that happened?
10: No. But I think when you read Sailing for Dummies, and that's your qualification, you do get yourself into the odd misadventure. So let's see.
8: So that'll pick up some wind.
10: That's going to pick up some wind for us, hopefully.
8: It's a tricky thing sailing because you definitely rely on the wind. Otherwise, it's just a boat, right?
10: Right, yeah. You're just kind of bobbing there and it gets hot. Especially on a day like today if you can't get moving.
8: Well, and you don't want to be going too fast either, right?
10: Well, the boat heels quite a bit.
8: Which means what?
10: It'll go. So the force of the wind on the sail will push the boat over. There is a keel that runs down the length of the boat to countermeasure. And it's that force on the sail and the play on the keel that gives you your forward drive. But I've had this boat where those little windows on the side have been in the water. So it's been way over on its side. You're almost standing on that because the boat's
8: on its side practically. Are you stressed out by that?
10: You know, at first it gave me a little jolt of adrenaline because you've got to trust that the boat's not going to go all the way over. But I found over time it doesn't. You know, it's great for show, but after a while you just end up plowing water and you don't go any faster. So if you let the sails off and you spill some of that wind, the boat rights itself and it speeds up.
8: So we're just waiting for the wind, I guess.
10: Yeah,
8: we're just sort of floating.
10: we're kind of floating. We are moving a little wee bit, ever so slightly, but
8: if the winds pick up, then we'll start to clip along.
10: We'll really start to clip along, hopefully.
8: So, Jeff, while we wait for the winds to pick up, is there a song you'd like us to play on the radio?
10: I got a man crush on Gordon Lightfoot. I know it's too late, but I always listen to Gordon Lightfoot's music. And so I think A Farewell to Nova Scotia would be a great song.
8: Well, we're going to play it.
10: Okay.

0: It's Gordon Lightfoot on Morning North, and the sound of Jeff Morton's sailboat now. And there's a breeze, Jeff. Thank goodness.
1: A breeze. Look, we're moving. We're doing almost 3 knots.
0: So thank goodness. The wind got... Do you really rely on the wind, don't you?
1: You absolutely do. That's what sailing's all about.
0: So take me on a virtual tour through the inside of the cabin, because if I were to go down here, and I'm going to leave you for just a second to check it out. Is that okay?
1: Yeah. That's
0: because
1: fine.
0: You can't leave where you are, right?
1: No. There might be some unintended consequences, but...
0: So I'm going to do a quick personal tour. Anything that I should look out for when I'm down there?
1: If you go up towards the front, there's that V berth. There's the potty on the left, there's a closet on the right, and there's a sink and things in here.
0: Oh, so even a kitchen, a galley, as you would call it.
1: A galley, yes, yes.
0: All right, so I'm going to just hop down.
1: No one's making eggs or anything.
0: No eggs this morning. All right, just going down one, two steps underneath, and it looks cool. There's a table, two benches, and then there is this... this berth at the front where it is V-shaped. There's even a little TV in there. That's about it. Is this a heater or what is...
1: Yes, it is. It's a heater. Never use the heater.
0: And why would you have a heater?
1: This boat came off the Great Lakes. So if you did have an extended into the fall and it got cold, you could use... It's a four-something heater and it's heated by, I think, butane.
0: But never used it.
1: But I've never used it, no.
0: Tell me about some of the times you have used this. Any highlights, memories, stories that you can share?
1: Well, we've hit a few shoals.
0: On this lake?
1: On this lake. There's one that's right up by that point that other people have run aground. And the concern was, at that time, it was at night, too, and it was dark. And we hit it, and we stopped dead. And then I was worried that I was going to get caught between the shoal and the land... and come off. So we dropped the sails, we put an anchor down, and son of a gun, didn't the motor not want to start. And we were feeling like we were stranded. So we waved down the last boater on the lake, and he came and dragged us off the shoal, and then my motor started. Oh. So we kind of thanked him and went on our merry way. But, and we've hit once by, it's called Granary Island, and we just kind of, it was really slow, light wind day, and we went kind of kabunk, kabunk, kabunk. So my boys were with us. We jumped into the lake and we just walked it back because the boat got lighter when we were off of it. And then we just started sailing again. But we've had a lot of really good memories of swimming and anchoring and spending afternoons just enjoying, you know, this beautiful lake.
0: Yeah. What is it about sailing that you find appealing now?
1: You know what? I find that there's just something... You're using the power of nature to move you about, and it's there's something almost ancient about it. You know, you're looking at it, you're harnessing nature, it's moving you about. Of course, this has a lot more technology than an older boat, but it's just the romanticism of it, of the thought of being able to do that.
0: Can I hold the rudder?
1: Sure you can, yeah.
0: Will I feel the power in my hand?
1: You will feel the power in your hand, and you're going to be hooked, Marcus, and then I'm going to sell you a boat later.
0: Oh. All right.
1: So you will feel the weight of the, and the boat will want to always kind of come upwind on you. So sometimes you just have to have that little bit of an offset.
0: So should I turn like
1: in the rudder?
0: Way?
1: Yeah, I think you're, but not so much so that we're...
0: Well, you just have to touch it, really.
1: Yeah, yeah. And these things will turn on a dime. You'd be really surprised.
0: Yeah.
1: especially when it really gets going, if we really heeled over, you'd really feel the weight of the boat fighting against the rudder.
0: People can get lessons. Tell me about the Yacht Club and what's offered here.
1: Yeah, so we have a sailing school that offers sailing lessons to both adults and kids. So the sailing lessons for adults are in the evening, and they'll teach you how to go out, and it's going to be sailing a little dinghy without a motor. And then if that kind of thrills you, you can move on to the Come Sail With Me program, where you can try to learn how to sail a bigger boat like this, and people will give you mentoring. You'll have the basis of the sailing school behind you. And then many of those people have become club members and have bought boats from members. Like sometimes it's not everybody's cup of tea. They'll buy a boat, they'll have a romantic notion, and it doesn't turn out for them. But, you know, we've had a steady uptick. And since COVID, this was one of the few sports you could do. So suddenly we had a really uptick in membership during COVID. As people were looking for things to do. It's a great family sport. You can pack up your whole family, a lunch, and just go. We used to be an older club, but now we're getting a lot more youth and a lot younger people. They have a Friday, what are they calling it now, sail and sizzle. And they'll have a sauna and go swimming and have a barbecue after they go sailing on a Friday night to start the weekend off. So there's a lot of good things happening at the Yacht Club.
0: All right. Well, I really appreciate you taking me out. It's a lovely day sailing. Yeah.
1: Yes. Well, I'm glad you could make it.
0: All right. You take over.
1: Okay.
0: And my thanks to Jeff Morton of Sudbury for kicking off our summer splash on his Tanzer 7.5, the Santa Paz. And I'm looking to ride a few more watercraft this summer. So if you've got a big motorboat or an old wooden fishing boat or an interesting pontoon boat or maybe a homemade canoe, love to check it out. You can reach out to me via text. The text line is 249-377-4153. 249-377-4153. 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
2: This is CBC News. From our studio in Sudbury, good morning. I'm Jessica Pope. Timmins police are urging people not to confront anyone they believe is committing a crime. This warning comes after a downtown business owner in Timmins chased after and allegedly injured a man who smashed his storefront window. The CBC's Faith Greco reports.
3: He had a large padlock on the end of a rope. And he swung and smashed our window right where she was sitting.
4: Robert Boucher says he ran outside after his wife told him someone had just smashed the window of their reptile store. That's when police say Boucher confronted the man with a machete, leaving him with several injuries to the arms and legs. The man accused of smashing the window is facing a charge of mischief under $5,000. Boucher is also facing assault-related charges. Toronto-based criminal defense lawyer Allison Craig says property owners have the right to use reasonable force to protect their property, but there are limits.
5: I'm not sure a machete attack is necessarily reasonable.
4: Craig says the court will likely consider whether there were other options before using force. And she believes Boucher would be in a better legal position if he had been preventing the break-in itself rather than pursuing someone after the fact. Timmins Police spokesperson Michelle St. Louis says this kind of situation can escalate quickly. That's why police are urging people not to intervene.
6: We wouldn't want anything to turn violent or, you know, loss of life.
4: Instead, she says people should call 911 and let police respond. Boucher is scheduled to appear in court July 28th. Faith Greco, CBC News, Sudbury.
2: Mayor and council in Seguin Township have a tough vote ahead of them this afternoon. At stake is a proposed housing subdivision of fewer than 50 lots on land zoned rural west of Rosso. It's a landlocked parcel that sits behind established waterfront properties on Lake Rosso, including one belonging to Canadian actor and comedian Martin Short. Kate Rutherford reports.
7: The residents value Rosso and rural low density and natural character of it. And the scale and intensity of the proposal is fundamentally inappropriate.
8: Martin Short is opposed to the development dubbed Rosso Springs, calling it preposterous and silly. The company behind the project didn't respond to CBC before deadline, but a planning consultant hired by the developer says there's demand for housing from a certain segment of the population. Leo Deloitte says a study shows the subdivision would be viable.
9: There's a lot of waterfront housing, but not a lot of housing for non-waterfront people. People that want to live and work in the area or retire to the area.
8: Seguin Township's own staff is recommending against changes to the zoning, saying the proposal falls outside the township's official plan for housing. It also cites a lack of infrastructure like roads and services. Mayor Ann McDermott says the details seem murky.
10: There is no plan of what I call plan of subdivision, which will show me what the houses or the infrastructure will look like.
8: People who purchase lots would also have to build the homes and install septic systems and drill wells. Mayor and council will address the issue at their meeting this afternoon at 2:30. Kate Rutherford, CBC News, Sudbury.
2: People in Sudbury are invited to the Bell Mansion this evening to hear about the new owner's vision for the historic property. Devla Properties bought the site from Laurentian University last year for $1.25 million. Bell Mansion is the former home of the Art Gallery of Sudbury. The open house will happen tonight from 7 to 8:30 at the Bell Mansion. And finally, people in North Bay might notice some dramatic-looking activity today. Local police say you might see SWAT vehicles, police vehicles, and people carrying replica firearms, all part of a film production in the city. North Bay police say it's set to happen from 8 this morning to 1 this afternoon in the area of Castles Street and 2nd Avenue West, and from 5 p.m. to 10 tonight in the 100 block of Giroux Street. And that is the CBC News to this hour. Thank you for listening. I'm Jessica Pope, and I'll be back again at 9:30 with more local news for northeastern Ontario.
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2: Spectacular morning, Marcus.
11: Sunny skies across the northeast. Only place reporting some cloud. Timmins partly cloudy, North Bay partly cloudy, but just looking at the webcam from Timmins and plenty of sunshine there, very little cloud in the sky. The forecast is calling for warm conditions to go with the sunshine today. We'll see highs ranging from 27 to 31 degrees. The warmest will be the far north, the James Bay coast, where there is a heat warning today with temperatures around 30, 31 degrees. Overnight lows around 20. That heat warning should be lifted tomorrow afternoon. It's going to be warm again tomorrow along James Bay, but by afternoon, things should moderate. The rest of us, another sunny day tomorrow, especially for southern areas. Anywhere north of Chapleau and Timmins, up through Cochrane, Kapuskasing, Hearst, and the James Bay coast, there will be some cloud tomorrow. There's a chance of showers, possibly a thunderstorm because of daytime heating. Temperatures tomorrow about the same as today, from 27 to 30. The one outlier today and tomorrow is Wawa. The high today, 24. Tomorrow, Wawa can expect a high of 20 degrees. But the rest of the week, we're looking at the least a mix of sun and cloud. There's a slight chance of showers later in the week for Sudbury, but temperatures will be in the mid to high 20s all this week. And that will do it for the Monday edition of Morning North. I'll be off for a few days. You will be sitting in for me, Jessica.
2: Yes, indeed. That's the plan.
11: Appreciate that. Until then...
2: I'm Jessica Pope.
12: I'm Martha Dillman.
11: And I'm Marcus Schwabe. I hope to talk to you again next week.

0: This is CBC Radio 1, 89.5 FM in Sault Ste. Marie. The Tragically Hip, a national celebration, a defining cultural moment. 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The CBC News is next. Coming up in an hour, it's Q.
1: Evanescence helped define rock music in the early 2000s, thanks in part to frontwoman Amy Lee's unforgettable voice. Amy will be here to look back on the music that changed her life and to talk about finding new creative spark with their brand new record.
2: From CBC News, The World This Hour, I'm Mike Wise. A decision by FIFA is rocking the World Cup. It has reversed a red card suspension for U.S. star Phalarin Pagolin after U.S. President Donald Trump made a phone call to FIFA's president. Katie Nicholson has more.
3: U.S. player Phalarin Balogun's red card just put on ice by FIFA ahead of today's big U.S.-Belgium match. Balogun is one of the U.S.'s top players. He was supposed to sit this knockout match out after a really nasty-looking tackle in last Wednesday's game. The refs had reviewed the slow-mo video, and you can see Balogun's foot raking down the leg of a Bosnian player and coming down on his ankle. Multiple news outlets are reporting that the U.S. president called FIFA president Gianni Infantino about that call. Yesterday, FIFA, in an extraordinary decision, tossed the red card, the one-game suspension, out. The Royal Belgian Football Association has let its astonishment, is the word they used, be known. They have appealed the decision. And UEFA, Europe's soccer body, released a statement this morning calling the decision unprecedented, incomprehensible, and unjustifiable. Katie Nicholson, CBC News, Washington.
2: In Ukraine, at least 11 people are dead following a Russian drone and missile strike in the capital of Kyiv. Ukraine's President Volodymyr Zelensky is now urging NATO to commit to boosting his country's defenses at this week's summit in Ankara. Anna Cunningham reports.
4: The hum of an incoming Russian drone targeting Kyiv. This was another night of heavy attacks on the Ukrainian capital. In several locations across Kyiv, rescue services bring out the injured on stretchers. Kyiv's mayor Vitaly Klitschko says, we hope that nobody is under the rubble. Ukraine's President Volodymyr Zelensky has urged the US and EU nations to come out at the NATO summit in Ankara with strong decisions in support of Ukraine's air defences. Zelensky has repeatedly said his country is short of interceptors for its Patriot defense system, the only effective weapon to shoot down ballistic projectiles. He says the United States and Europe have enough strength to stop this terror. Anna Cunningham, CBC News, London.
2: Residents of Fort Simpson in the Northwest Territories have until noon today local time to make it on the last transport out of town. An approaching wildfire triggered the order for all remaining non-essential residents to leave. The rest of the town, more than 1,300 residents, has been living in makeshift accommodations in Yellowknife. Jessica Davy Quantic has the latest.
5: We were expecting the worst, right? We were expecting losses of homes.
6: Mayor Les Wright just returned to Fort Simpson after making sure the majority of residents made it out safely. He got back just in time for flames to come within 300 meters of town. Fire crews, many of whom are from the area, continued working around the clock all weekend. NWT Fire

0: Information officer Forrest Tower says the danger hasn't passed yet, but they're beginning to see a turning point.
1: We're getting to the point where we're making meaningful progress. For maybe the last week or so, it's been progress, and then we've had huge fire blow-up conditions. We know where the light at the end of the tunnel might be.
0: It's been a week since residents fled, with many driving over 7 hours on the single highway out of town to reach safety in Yellowknife. Mayor Wright is asking for continued patience.
2: Nobody can predict how long this is going to last until we're safe to come home.
0: For now, all the evacuees can do is wait. Jessica Davey Quantick, CBC News, Yellowknife.
3: Rogers Communications will soon be the sole owner of Maple Leaf Sports and Entertainment. The company is buying the remaining 25% stake it did not already own from Kilmer Sports. That deal is worth about $4.35 billion. And it gives Rogers full control of all major Toronto sports franchises, the Leafs, the Raptors, the Argos, and the Toronto FC. Rogers already had full ownership of the Toronto Blue Jays. And that is your World This Hour. For CBC News, I'm Mike Wise.
4: Taking a look at the forecast across the Northeast, a heat warning is in place for communities on the James Bay coast. Today, mainly sunny skies for all areas in the region, highs between 24 and 31. Overnight, clear skies for most communities. Attawapiskat may get showers. Overnight lows between 18 and 9. And tomorrow, a mix of sun and cloud for most areas. Wawa, Chapleau, Timmins, Kapuskasing, Hearst, and the James Bay coast may get showers.
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1: Rubik's, Jigsaw, Wordle? 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That's Puzzling, all summer long. 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
2: Evanescence helped define rock music in the early 2000s, thanks in part to frontwoman Amy Lee's unforgettable voice. Amy will be here to look back on the music that changed her life and to talk about finding new creative spark with their brand new record.
3: From CBC News, The World This Hour, I'm Mike Wise. Canada may be one step closer to announcing a massive military investment. The Globe and Mail is reporting that a German firm has won the contract to build 12 new submarines for the Canadian Navy. Between the cost of the subs and maintenance contracts, the deal could be worth $100 billion. Prime Minister Mark Carney is expected to officially announce the deal this afternoon before flying to a NATO meeting in Ankara. And on the eve of that summit, a Russian missile and drone strike in Ukraine has killed at least 18 people. That is one drone hitting an apartment building in Kyiv. Russia's military confirmed it carried out attacks on military and industrial targets and energy sites in the Kyiv region. Ukrainian President Volodymyr Zelensky had warned about an imminent Russian attack. He and Russian President Vladimir Putin held separate phone calls with U.S. President Donald Trump this weekend, aimed at finding an end to the fighting. And U.S. President Trump is being accused of inserting himself into a dispute at the FIFA World Cup. It's over the reversal of a one-game red card suspension against American striker Folarin Balogun. He's cleared to play for the U.S. in tonight's match against Belgium. Steve Futterman has more from Seattle.
4: It's a decision that has rocked the World Cup and added a political layer to the competition. One phone call may have changed everything. The person making the call, Donald Trump. He spoke with FIFA's president last week, requesting a review of the red card. Belgium officials yesterday said they were astounded. The move, they said, violates FIFA's own regulations. Reaction from some soccer pundits was a bit more explosive.
5: It is quite simply the most shameful decision in the history of the World Cup.
4: Martin Lipton is a veteran sports reporter who now works for the London tabloid The Sun.
5: Defies everything the game is about.
4: When the red card was initially issued last week, there were loud protests. Flo Balogun did step on the ankle of an opposition player, but most observers felt the red card was an overreaction. Donald Trump on social media yesterday thanked FIFA for reversing what he called a great injustice. Steve Futterman, CBC News, at the World Cup in Seattle.
3: Western India is being lashed by deadly monsoon rains. Mumbai is taking the brunt of it. The record rains are creating severe flooding and landslides. At least 9 people are dead. Susan Ormiston has more from Mumbai.
6: Schools and colleges in Mumbai are closed today, the city under red alert, as lashing rain and winds continue for a 6th straight day. Sunday night, a 4-story building collapsed right on top of an adjoining shanty. Maharashtra State Minister Girish Mahajan said 6 people died, including 4 kids. The ferocity of the monsoon is shattering records. Not since 1975 has South Mumbai faced a day like Saturday with punishing rain, 265 millimeters in 24 hours. In spite of the intensity, meteorologists are predicting monsoon precipitation will come up short of the annual average. A concern when India gets up to 85% of its annual rain during these months. Susan Ormiston, CBC News, Mumbai.
3: British Columbia fire officials have expanded evacuation orders for communities in the Fraser Valley because of a rapidly expanding wildfire. In the past 24 hours, the Brunswick Creek Fire grew from about 100 hectares to about 1,200 hectares. Residents of the Boothroyd Indian Band

0: as well as the community of North Bend, have been told to leave their homes. Sam Bellion is a BC Wildlife Information Officer.
1: The Fraser Canyon is known for strong winds. After strong downslope winds gusting 40 to 50 kilometers an hour in the afternoon yesterday on July 4th, we did see that big increase in fire behavior, and that increase poses a risk.
0: The community of Boston Bar is also on evacuation alert. Ground crews are being aided by helicopters and worked with night vision equipment to continue fighting the fires overnight. And that is The World This Hour. For CBC News, I'm Mike Wise.
2: A heat warning is in place for communities on the James Bay coast. Today, mainly sunny skies for all areas in the region. Highs across the northeast between 24 and 31. Overnight, clear skies for most communities. Attawapiskat may get a few showers. Overnight lows between 18 and 9. And tomorrow, a mix of sun and cloud for most areas. Wawa, Chaplow, Timmins, Kapuskasing, Hearst, and the James Bay coast may get a few showers.
3: I'm Ali Hassan in for Tom Power. Welcome to Q. Amy Lee and Evanescence are back. Tom chats with Amy about finding new creative energy, working with two of the most sought-after producers in modern rock, and falling in love again with the music that propelled Evanescence into superstardom over two decades ago. I think it's all worked out because based on my research, thank you Reddit Threads, fans are calling this new album Sanctuary their best work since their breakthrough record in 2003. Plus, Oyin Oladejo stars in a new production of Medusa. It's an original immersive production that's one of the most anticipated stage shows of the year. You're going to hear why. That is all coming up on Q.

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1: Hi, I'm Rad Simon Play, sitting in for Alamin Abdah Mahmood. So this last weekend, Canada and Cabo Verde lost their matches, but they won the hearts of fans here and around the world. We're going to talk about how the underdogs are stealing the show at this year's World Cup.
2: From CBC News, The World This Hour, I'm Mike Wise. Donald Trump is confirming he called the head of FIFA to complain about a red card foul on an American striker. The U.S. president says the call was unfair and that the ref was, quote, horrible, but says he didn't tell FIFA what to do. Yesterday, it reversed the suspension for U.S. star Folarin Balogun, a decision that has rocked the tournament. Katie Nicholson has more.
3: So this is a huge shock across the soccer world. U.S. player Folarin Balogun's red card, that one-game suspension, just put on ice by FIFA ahead of today's big U.S.-Belgium match. The U.S. president called FIFA president Gianni Infantino about that call. Yesterday, FIFA, in an extraordinary decision, tossed the red card, the one-game suspension, out. Trump posted on social media an acknowledgement of that decision, saying thank you to FIFA for doing what was right and reversing a great injustice. The Royal Belgian Football Association says that it learned of this decision through media reports, not from FIFA, and then it asked FIFA for a copy of the decision, and it hasn't received any explanation from FIFA. So essentially what they're saying is now they have no alternative but to challenge Balogun's eligibility to play tonight. Katie Nicholson, CBC News, Washington.
2: Canada is close to announcing the winning contractor for a $100 billion plan to build 12 new submarines. Prime Minister Carney will make the spending commitment this afternoon before flying to a NATO summit in Ankara. The Globe and Mail is reporting the contract is going to Germany. Rafi Bujikanian has the latest.
4: We have not confirmed the Globe's reporting ourselves, but yes, the newspaper is saying Germany is the country Canada is going with to build its 12 new submarines. Germany's teamed up with Norway for their bid. Both of them are NATO allies. A key part of their pitch is these subs would be good for compatibility with the rest of the alliance. Now, they've been talking up building a heavy torpedo plant and hypersonic missile testing, and that would all mean redeveloping the Port of Churchill in Manitoba. Their bid forecasts an $86 billion impact on Canada's GDP, and they say they can deliver their first four subs by 2036. After years of Canada being a laggard, the Prime Minister will want to show off how it's reached the NATO goal of spending 2% of GDP on defense. Mark Carney's also insisting the country is well on its way to the new NATO goal of 5% by 2035. Rafi Bujikanian, CBC News, Ottawa.
2: And on the eve of this week's NATO summit, Ukraine is asking for more help after another night of Russian missile and drone attacks. These latest attacks killed 21 people and damaged apartment buildings. Russia's military confirms it used long-range weapons to carry out attacks on military and industrial targets and energy sites in the Kyiv region. Ukraine President Volodymyr Zelensky and Russian President Vladimir Putin held separate phone calls with U.S. President Donald Trump this weekend, aimed at finding an end to the fighting. China has carried out a rare long-range ballistic missile test. It was launched from a submarine in the South Pacific. The move is drawing protest from countries in that region, but Beijing is deflecting that criticism. A spokesperson for the foreign ministry calls the test launch a routine exercise. She says it was not aimed at any country. Previously, China had only carried about two missile tests since 1980. Rogers Communications will soon be the sole owners of Maple Leaf Sports and Entertainment. The company is buying the remaining 25% stake it did not already own from Kilmer Sports. The deal is worth $4.35 billion, and it will give the company full control of all major Toronto sports franchises, the Leafs, the Raptors, the Argos, and the Toronto FC. Rogers already had full ownership of the Toronto Blue Jays. That is your World This Hour. For CBC News, I'm Mike Wise.
5: Here's a look at your forecast from Environment Canada. A heat warning is in place for communities on the James Bay coast.

0: You're with CBC Radio 1 in northeastern Ontario with the latest from the Sudbury newsroom. I'm Jessica Pope. North Bay Police say officials are investigating a sudden death in the city. Police say emergency crews responded to the call on Algonquin Avenue yesterday afternoon. One person was pronounced deceased, but police say the name of that person will not be released. And the matter is now with the Office of the Chief Coroner, who is expected to determine the cause of death. And the Ministry of Natural Resources says it had to ground firefighting planes yesterday due to the presence of a drone. The ministry posted on its Facebook page that firefighting efforts over the wildland fire called Cochrane 32 had to stop because of the drone. They are reminding people that it's illegal to fly drones over active forest fires because they pose a danger to pilots in firefighting aircraft as well as emergency personnel. In the weather for today, that heat warning is still in place for communities on the James Bay coast. Otherwise today, mainly sunny skies across the northeast with highs between 24 and 31. Tomorrow, a mix of sun and cloud for most of the region. Wawa, Chapleau, Timmins, Kapuskasing, Hurston, and the coast could see showers. Highs between 20 and 30.
1: This is what summer basketball sounds like in

0: to transport oil from Western Canada to refineries in southern Ontario. Alberta Premier Danielle Smith and Ontario Premier Doug Ford unveiled the proposed route for the so-called Northern Shield pipeline project.
1: The Northern Shield Energy Corridor will include a new pipeline built using Canadian steel by Canadian workers that will bring oil from Hardisty, Alberta, to new and expanded refineries in Sarnia, Ontario, including Sarnia's vital energy and shipping routes.
0: The 3,300-kilometre pipeline would cut through northern Ontario, starting at the Winnipeg border, and it would wind down through the northeast en route to Sarnia. The project is still proposed and still in its infancy, and there is no estimated price tag or timeline for this effort. It comes just days after Smith proposed another new pipeline route from Alberta to the British Columbia coast. Canada is close to announcing the winning contractor for a $100 billion plan to build 12 new submarines. Prime Minister Mark Carney will make the spending commitment this afternoon before flying to a NATO summit in Turkey. The Globe and Mail is reporting the contract is going to Germany. Rafi Bujikanian has the latest.
2: We have not confirmed the Globe's reporting ourselves, but yes, the newspaper is saying Germany is the country Canada is going with to build its 12 new submarines. Germany's teamed up with Norway for their bid. Both of them are NATO allies. A key part of their pitch is these subs would be good for compatibility with the rest of the alliance. Now, they've been talking up building a heavy torpedo plant and hypersonic missile testing, and that would all mean redeveloping the port of Churchill in Manitoba. Their bid forecasts an $86 billion impact on Canada's GDP, and they say they can deliver their first four subs by 2036. After years of Canada being a laggard, the Prime Minister will want to show off how it's reached the NATO goal of spending 2% of GDP on defense. Mark Carney's also insisting the country is well on its way to the new NATO goal of 5% by 2035. Rafi Bujikanian, CBC News, Ottawa.
0: Back in the Northeast, the Ministry of Natural Resources says it had to ground firefighting planes yesterday due to the presence of a drone. The ministry posted on its Facebook page that firefighting efforts over the wildland fire called Cochrane 32 had to stop due to the drone. They are reminding people it is illegal to fly drones over active forest fires, and they say those drones pose a danger to pilots, firefighters, and emergency personnel working to fight forest and wildland fires. Timmins police are urging people not to confront anyone they believe is committing a crime. This comes after a downtown business owner in Timmins chased after and allegedly injured a man who smashed his storefront window. Faith Greco reports.
3: He had a large padlock on the end of a rope, and he swung and smashed our window right where she was sitting.
4: Robert Boucher says he ran outside after his wife told him someone had just smashed the window of their reptile store. That's when police say Boucher confronted the man with a machete, leaving him with several injuries to the arms and legs. The man accused of smashing the window is facing a charge of mischief under $5,000. Boucher is also facing assault-related charges. Toronto-based criminal defense lawyer Allison Craig says property owners have the right to use reasonable force to protect their property, but there are limits.
5: I'm not sure a machete attack is necessarily reasonable.
4: Craig says the court will likely consider whether there were other options before using force. And she believes Boucher would be in a better legal position if he had been preventing the break-in itself rather than pursuing someone after the fact. Timmins Police spokesperson Michelle St. Louis says this kind of situation can escalate quickly. That's why police are urging people not to intervene.
6: We wouldn't want anything to turn violent or, you know, loss of life.
4: Instead, she says people should call 911 and let police respond. Boucher is scheduled to appear in court July 28th. Faith Greco, CBC News, Sudbury.
0: The deal that is sending NBA star Kawhi Leonard back to Toronto is expected to be made official today. Reports say the Raptors are sending Brandon Ingram, Grady Dick, and a selection of picks to the LA Clippers in the trade for the seven-time All-Star. Leonard guided the Raptors to their lone NBA title back in

2019. Well, taking a look at the weather forecast across the Northeast region, largely unchanged this hour. That heat warning is still in place for communities along the James Bay coast. And otherwise, it's mainly sunny skies across the Northeast with highs between 24 and 31 degrees, not including humidex values. Overnight, clear skies expected for most of the region. Attawapiskat could see some showers, lows from 18 down to 9. You're with CBC Radio 1 in Northeastern Ontario. I'm Jessica Pope.

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6: As well as editing a stable of superstar authors, Jenny Jackson is a best-selling novelist herself. The Shampoo Effect, her new novel, takes inspiration from a sexy 60s novel of small-town adultery.
7: From CBC News, The World This Hour, I'm Albert Della Tala. A German company is the winner of Canada's biggest military procurement in modern history. CBC News has confirmed that Germany's TKMS will build 12 new submarines for Canada. Prime Minister Mark Carney is in Halifax today to announce the contract worth up to $100 billion. Carney will then head to Turkey for the NATO summit tomorrow. The procurement is part of an effort to meet targets of spending 5% of GDP on defense by 2035.

0: Shallow attacks on Ukrainian cities, with another horrific attack just last night. Allies and NATO partners must continue to ensure Ukraine gets what it needs.
1: The large-scale attack killed at least 22 people in and around Kyiv. Ukraine's president is urging allies to take, quote, strong decisions. The premiers of Alberta and Ontario have unveiled the route for their proposed oil pipeline. It would transport oil from Hardisty, Alberta, and travel near Regina and Winnipeg before reaching Sarnia, Ontario. There is no estimated price tag or timeline. It's also unclear who would pay for it. Last fall, the Ontario government began conducting a feasibility study on the pipeline. Premier Doug Ford says it is aimed at bolstering energy security and economic growth.
2: The Northern Shield Energy Corridor would move on estimated 500,000 barrels of oil per day, with the ability to expand to 800,000 barrels per day, bringing new capacity to Ontario refineries.
1: Manitoba has so far refused to join the initiative. Premier Rob Canoe says the province has failed to consult early on with Indigenous communities. Wildfires in the Northwest Territories show little sign of letting up. Officials confirm one home has burned down in Fort Simpson. Firefighters are still battling an out-of-control wildfire there. It forced more than 1,300 residents from their homes more than a week ago. Rogers Communications has signed a roughly $4 billion deal to become the sole owner of Maple Leaf Sports and Entertainment. MLSE owns the Toronto Maple Leafs and Toronto Raptors, among other franchises. By signing the agreement, Rogers has bought out the last 25% ownership stake from Kilmer Sports. The deal would add to Rogers' existing sports holdings, including the Rogers Centre and Sportsnet. The agreement still is subject to league approvals. Rogers says it expects the deal to close by the end of 2026. And that is... okay. Donald Trump is... Donald Trump is confirming he called the head of FIFA to complain about a red card foul on an American striker. The U.S. president accused the ref of making an unfair call, but says he didn't tell FIFA what to do. Yesterday, the association reversed the one-game suspension for U.S. star Fulgarin Balogun. As Katie Nicholson reports, the decision has rocked the tournament. And that is The World This Hour. For CBC News, I'm Albert Delatala.

0: Taking a look at the forecast across the Northeast, a heat warning is in place for communities on the James Bay coast. Today, mainly sunny skies for all areas in the region, highs between 24 and 31. Overnight, clear skies for most communities. Attawapiskat may get showers. Overnight lows between 18 and 9. And tomorrow, a mix of sun and cloud for most areas. Wawa, Chaplo, Timmins, Kapuskasing, Hearst, and the James Bay coast may get showers.
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4: None of us are alone.
1: Right.
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1: Today, how a juicy 60s novel about adultery inspired Jenny Jackson to write her new book, The Shampoo Effect. 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
1: I'm Antonia Michael Downing. Welcome to The Next Chapter, the summer edition.

Secure with CBC Radio 1 in Northeastern Ontario. And with the latest from the Sudbury Newsroom, I'm Brendan Connor. Premier Doug Ford and Alberta's Premier Danielle Smith unveiled the proposed route to a new crude oil pipeline today to be called the Northern Shield Energy Corridor. It would transport oil along a 3,300-kilometer route from Alberta to Sarnia and would be built exclusively through Canada. CBC News has learned that Canada will be awarding a contract to supply new submarines to a German-Norwegian company, winning out over a bid from Hanwha of South Korea. That's disappointing news for Algoma Steel in the Sioux, as it had commitments from Hanwha to do some of the work. Air Canada is once again scaling back flights to the U.S. amid high jet fuel costs and lower demand for trips south of the border. Three routes from Toronto and Montreal to cities in America's Midwest are canceled for the second winter in a row, and three seasonal routes from Ottawa, Montreal, and Quebec City to Florida won't start until December rather than October. And at the World Cup of Soccer today, Spain and Portugal are meeting on the pitch in the round of 16. Tonight, it's the USA and Belgium, with FIFA having overturned a red card ruling that now allows a key U.S. player to be eligible to play. Checking the weather, a heat warning's in place for communities on the James Bay coast. Elsewhere today, mainly sunny with highs between 24 and 31. Clear skies for most areas overnight, lows between 18 and 9. And for tomorrow, Tuesday, a mix of sun and cloud for most areas in the region, highs between 20 and 30. 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

0: A heat warning is in place for communities on the James Bay coast. Today, mainly sunny skies for all areas in the region. Highs across the northeast between 24 and 31. Overnight, clear skies for most communities. Attawapiskat may get a few showers. Overnight lows between 18 and 9. And tomorrow, a mix of sun and cloud for most areas. Wawa, Chaplow, Timmins, Kapuskasing, Hearst, and the James Bay coast may get a few showers.
1: Welcome to Ideas. I'm Nala Ayed.
2: Bad luck wind been blowing at my back.
1: And this is Johnny Cash telling the story of a man born in the soul of misery, nameless and destined for trouble from birth.
2: Got the number 13 tattooed on my neck.
1: All because he's been branded with the number 13. When

0: there ever been a number more maligned in Western culture? So feared, it's got its own horror film franchise.
1: I wish it was. I'll order up some body bags. When we pick the right day to pull this. Happy Friday the 13th.
0: So synonymous with the awkward transition from childhood to puberty, it has spawned countless cringe-inducing coming-of-age stories. So infamously unlucky, a good many of us avoid it en masse.

0: Fusing pop, punk, rap, and powwow with big crossover energy. That was Mi'kmaq artist Drives the Common Man with We Made It. And before that, you heard Grounded Global Sounds with a new knuckle bounce, rapper Sachem with Don't Wait Around. I'm Jared Martineau, and you've been listening to Reclaimed. If you want to find out more about any of the music you've heard today, head to cbc.ca/listen. Coming up, your local news.
1: You're with CBC Radio 1 in Northeastern Ontario, and with the latest from the Sudbury Newsroom, I'm Brendan Connor. Ottawa has chosen a German company, TKMS, for the contract to supply new submarines for the Canadian Navy. The other bidder was a company called Hanwha from South Korea, and the Hanwha bid contained commitments to involve a number of Canadian companies as subcontractors and suppliers. One of those was Algoma Steel in Sault Ste. Marie. So the news is disappointing for the city's mayor, Matthew Shoemaker, who says the Sault would have benefited from that work. A Republican congresswoman for New York says she's introducing legislation to try to compel the United States Trade Representative to conduct an investigation into Canadian provinces that are not purchasing American alcohol. In a news release, Claudia Tenney says Canadian provinces cannot be allowed to hold American wineries, breweries, and distilleries hostage in an attempt to ransom them. Provincial Liquor Board stopped purchasing American alcohol last year in response to U.S. President Donald Trump's tariffs and threats of annexation. Checking the weather forecast, the heat warning still in place for communities on the James Bay coast. Elsewhere today, mainly sunny, highs between 24 and 31. Overnight, clear skies for most areas in the region, lows between 18 and 9. And for tomorrow, Tuesday, expect a mix of sun and cloud for most areas in the region and highs ranging from 20 to 30 degrees. 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
0: I'm Jared Martineau. This is Reclaimed on CBC Music and Radio. And knowing where you're from is a big part of repping where you're at. And one thing I love about rap and hip-hop is the importance of place. Staying true to your local and true to your people is the energy. And you can catch that vibe from sunup to sundown on this one. Here are Dem Rosé Boys and X Garrett G with Coast. And you'll hear which coast they rep as soon as the G-Funk chorus kicks in.

0: Hypocritical, but in this, I am not complicit. Not a superstar, but I come a long way from washing dishes.
1: Long way from that, came a long way from that.

0: Coming up this hour, stay where you're at, Sudbury. Yes Theater is bringing Come From Away to the Sudbury Theater Center. And the return to office mandate for federal employees is raising bigger questions about office space, workplace readiness, and mental health benefits. We'll have more on this next, but first, here's Brendan Connor with your regional headlines.
1: Good afternoon, Kate. Well, it's been learned that Ottawa will be giving the contract for new Canadian Navy submarines to a German company. It was chosen over another bidder from South Korea, and the Korean bid had promised some of the work to Algoma Steel in Sault Ste. Marie, so we'll have some reaction on that story. Also, a Republican congresswoman for New York says she's introducing legislation to try to get the United States Trade Representative to conduct investigation into Canadian provinces that are still refusing to stock American alcohol. A Thunder Bay software developer has expanded the use of his booking platform to now serve a number of different small businesses. And as you say, musical theater fans in Sudbury have been snapping up tickets to Yes Theater's big summer production, Come From Away, set to open the curtain tonight on a long run at the Theater Center in downtown Sudbury. More on those stories and the rest of the news coming up at the bottom of the hour. Kate?
0: Thanks, Brendan. Right now, taking a look at the current weather conditions across northeastern Ontario. Most notably, Environment Canada meteorologists are tracking a severe thunderstorm that is possibly producing a tornado. Damaging winds, large hail, and locally intense rainfall possible, moving quickly east from the Manitoba border towards the Kenora area. Environment Canada recommends people take cover if you're on the water or return to shore and seek shelter. So currently in Kenora, there is a thunderstorm with heavy rain showers. The temperature is 21 and dropping. Winds are gusting currently to 42 kilometers an hour. Elsewhere, Thunder Bay, it's mostly cloudy with a temperature of 24, humidex of 25. In Sault Ste. Marie, partly cloudy, warmer, it's 28 with winds gusting to just 10 clicks. In Timmins, at the airport, it's mainly sunny with a temperature of 28. And in Greater Sudbury, mainly sunny with a temperature of 28. In North Bay, it's partly cloudy with a temperature of 27. Bridget Yard will be here after the news with your complete forecast for Northern Ontario. 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

All right, boys. Yes Theater is bringing Come From Away to the Sudbury Theater Center. It's the musical based on a day burned into the memories of people around the globe.

0: Come From Away tells the stories of passengers stranded in the Newfoundland town of Gander on 9/11. Ticket sales are already breaking records here in Sudbury. I sat down with one of the actors to get a preview. Samantha Balekwa is originally from North Bay.
1: All the characters in the show are based on real people who were in Gander. And Hannah is she's now passed away last year, but Hannah was a mother and grandmother and a widowed wife who was from New York. And she lost her son. He was a firefighter in New York. And though he wasn't scheduled to be on that day, as firefighters do, he went down to help out on 9/11. And so I'm telling the story of Hannah when she landed in Gander and her navigating, trying to get in touch with her son, and then also her making a best friend in Gander, a woman named Beulah.
0: Why do you think this story resonates with people still?
1: I think 9/11 was one of the most catastrophic tragedies that we know in our life. And I think that a lot of us, myself, like I was in grade 5 when it happened, and now being in my adult years and having a better understanding of the weight and gravity, I think everybody has grief and has lived life and experienced tragedies one way or the other. And I think that ultimately everyone ending up in Gander, Newfoundland, and other Newfoundland communities, I think that people found community and a safe haven in a really scary time. And while I don't think to the same degree that life is reflecting what happened during 9/11, I think community is a really important theme right now, and being able to connect with one another during an interesting time in life, if you will.
0: How do you connect that with Northern Ontario audience?
1: Oh, that's a great question. Newfoundland is obviously not near Northern Ontario by any means, but we have company members who are from Newfoundland, which makes this whole production feel a little bit more connected. And I think Canadians as a whole are a really special and particular, we have a particular essence, and I think that there's this warmth, and no matter what your political views, your any views in life, I think Canadians at the end of the day will always show up for one another. And having grown up in Northern Ontario, I can say that that is very true.
0: How so? What in your life has led you to believe that as a Northern Ontarian?
1: I think about, like, I didn't look like a lot of kids growing up in North Bay. And I always had community, I always had friends. I think about my teachers from high school who, when I was a teenager, I didn't realize it then, but like they were showing up for me beyond being just a teacher. And I still am connected with them. And I just think that there's this beautiful, I don't think it's familiarity, but it's a, it's this good neighbor etiquette, I think, that exists here in Northern Ontario. And this is my first time, you know, working in Canada and being in Canada in 15 years. And the way I feel like coming back up to Northern Ontario, which wasn't really on my deck of cards, it's actually been the most like welcoming and warm, like, yeah, welcome home, ultimately, yeah.
0: Where have you been for 15 years?
1: That is a really good question. Everywhere. Just after I graduated high school, I moved out to California to train with a performing arts group there. And I worked with them for about 5 years. And then I went on to work a lot. I did cruise ships for a year, so I was at sea. And then in California for a bit. And then I ended up moving over to the UK in May 2021 for a theater, once COVID eased up. And so I was there, I had a great time, and then Alessandro gave me this really great opportunity to work here for the year, and it's been awesome. I've been, you know, back home, and it feels really good. What I really love about this musical and the type of work that I really try to end up doing is work where people can see themselves in multiple characters within the play and the story. And it's a really diverse show. It talks about religion, it talks about culture, background, family, and that's all things that all humans have. And, you know, I'm looking at this photo right here that we have of our cast, and it is so diverse. We have people in their 60s, we have people in their 20s, we have black people, we have white people, we have Asian people. Like, there are so many people that you will see yourself in. And beyond that, like, even if you like couldn't see these people, hearing the stories and the text in the show, it's really, really beautiful and something that everyone already knows exists, and it's just nice to have that reminder. And it's a celebration, and it's just a really wonderful show to come and watch, and you'll leave with a smile on your face. Like, I can guarantee that.
0: I was speaking to Samantha Bolekwa, who plays Hannah in the musical Come From Away. The real Hannah, on whom the character is based, passed away last August at the age of 91. Yes Theatre's production of Come From Away starts today and runs until August 8th at the Sudbury Theatre Centre. It's time now for some music. The long list for the Polaris Song Prize has been revealed. Out of the 20 songs on the list, two of them are by Halifax singer Aquaculture. Here's one of them, This Is Holy.

0: And that song was called Holy by Aquaculture. The time now is 4:18, an hour earlier in the Central Time Zone. Well, Algoma Steel in Sault Ste. Marie has been going through some tough times, and it has experienced another setback. In breaking news, hopes are sinking after a bid that would have provided infrastructure and jobs has proven unsuccessful. The federal government just announced it has chosen German shipbuilder TKMS to build 12 submarines for Canada's defense. That's instead of South Korean competitor Hanwha Ocean. Hanwha had agreed to give Algoma Steel $345 million for a new structural steel beam mill and the purchase of Algoma products. The deal was expected to provide economic relief to the Algoma region after 1,000 steelworkers lost their jobs due to U.S. tariffs and the company's transition to electric steelmaking. Sault Ste. Marie Mayor Matthew Shoemaker is disappointed with the news coming out today. Our Sault reporter Alex Flood spoke with the mayor earlier.
1: Locally, certainly, we thought that there was greater economic benefit, or we were, you know, aware of what the economic benefit would be. More apparently for Algoma Steel through the Hanwha bid, and for that reason, it was our hope that Hanwha would be the successful bidder on the project. So disappointment for sure that they are not.
2: Do you categorize this as a loss or a hit to the community? I guess how would you summarize it?
1: Well, it definitely would have been, I think, a win for Hanwha to receive the contract and Algoma to reap the benefits of that, and our entire, I think, frankly, community and region would have reaped benefits from that contract. But we will wait to see what the Prime Minister sets out as his reasons for the government's reasons for going with what appears to be going with the German bid.
2: And does this close the door completely on Hanwha Ocean? Could you see a path forward with them and to some degree, or is it just a little too early to make that decision?
1: Well, the Sault is open for business and a willing partner when it comes to economic diversification. And so if there is opportunity for Hanwha to do business in Canada, we want to be their location of choice for that.
2: Are you aware of any plans or perhaps even just hopeful that Algoma Steel will have future opportunities on other major projects down the line?
1: I think that's a key responsibility of the federal government with this announcement, to make sure that in future defense procurement, Algoma Steel and Canadian Steel is used for whatever it can be used for. And I know that has been one of the factors that they've impressed upon their bidders. And so I'm eager to see how that is going to be met in the TKMS bid.
2: Despite Hanwha Ocean not landing this bid, is it still possible that Algoma Steel could develop a mill at some point in the future? Or does this come as a major hit because of this decision not going through?
1: No, I don't think it precludes the development of the mill. In fact, I think it will increase the lobbying from them to the federal government for that mill to see the light of day.
2: I know late last year, Ottawa had said the prospect of hiring back perhaps half the number of steel workers that were let go. I mean, now that we're over halfway in the year, are you sensing that that's becoming a bit more unrealistic and that it might take longer for something like that significant to happen?
1: They committed to it, and they will need to meet those obligations. And one of the ways that they can ensure that many of those employees can find alternative employment here in the Sault is by funding our port application, which has been submitted and that we are awaiting a funding decision on. So that is what we will be pushing for from the community side of things. And Algoma will be pushing, of course, for the beam mill with our support for the industry side of things.
0: Matthew Shoemaker is the mayor of Sault Ste. Marie. He was speaking with the CBC's Alex Flood. I'll be discussing this further with Lakehead University defense economist and Up North regular Carl Skogstad after the news at 5 o'clock, 4 o'clock Central. 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I'm Kate Rutherford, in for Jonathan Pinto this week. Today marks the first day federal employees are expected to return to the office for a minimum of 4 days a week, but the transition has not been seamless. Unions have cited issues such as overcrowded offices and insufficient workspace. Those aren't problems unique to federal offices. Joining me for more on this is author and speaker Jennifer Moss, who specializes in the areas of workplace culture and well-being. Hi, Jennifer.
3: Hello.
0: So what are we seeing happen with the federal return to office mandate?
3: So you're right. Today is the big day. The workforce is moving from 3 days to 4 days. Actually, executives have been at 5 days since May. So they're already in that 5 day mandate. But what we're finding is the rollout continues to be pretty uneven. Only six of the 20 largest federal organizations confirmed they could accommodate all of eligible staff 4 days a week. So we're going to probably see that target continue to move. There's a hope for September, but it's a large workforce, and they have lost a lot of their space. And so trying to get that back has proven to be pretty difficult.
0: Well, what does it tell us about the transition to in-person work more broadly across industries and the challenges that employers are facing?
3: We're seeing this space issue definitely a problem with this particular group. They've already come back into the office and found that they're now doing hotel desking, which is basically that there's no assigned desks. It's just wherever you find a desk, you can use it. But there have been kind of stories of people coming into the office and then not having a desk. And so they've had to go back home after a commute. So that has been frustrating. And it creates a frustration and a lack of loyalty and disengagement with an employer that does that. And this is across the board. When you lose space and then try to recap it, and you go from being 2 days in the office or 3 days, people that have moved away from those hubs, then you try to bring that all back, you're going to have issues with parking, you're going to have issues with traffic, you're going to have issues just with all of the logistical parts of people all coming back to the same place again after being away from it for years.
0: Well, how does this change to working in the office compare to working at home from a health and wellness perspective?
3: Well, one of the things that we've found is that there is this sort of optimal kind of model of hybrid. And it's, according to Gallup, it's 2 days in and 3 days out for Nick Bloom, who did a fairly large research study. He's an economist out of Stanford. He found that it's a 3 day in office model. It really did cut attrition by 33%, and there was still equal performance and output. Productivity remained the same. They saved a lot of money. And so, you know, when we're looking at these experiences of health and wellness, when you are in the office and it's designed properly, it's really good for our well-being. So when we have the right hybrid sort of optimized number of days in the office, and then when you're in the office, you're actually intentionally designing the day around informal learning or social connection, or, you know, even just increasing belonging with team problem solving or coaching or that cross-functional relationship building that we've lost in the last 6 years. All of that, when it's designed well, increases well-being. But if we have 4 or 5 days in the office, we found that it actually decreases well-being and we lose our top performers because of it.
0: I guess that can be a lot of fine-tuning and a balance to achieve all of that. So what are the biggest concerns that employees have about returning, and how are the employers responding?
3: Well, and the reason I mentioned the design and the intention around it is that there are sacrifices that employees are going to be making to go back to this return to office mandate. For example, childcare and caregiving access, the cost of childcare, obviously all of those things have an impact. It unfortunately disproportionately lands on women, who are the majority caregiver. They're the ones in responsible for childcare. Then you also have to deal with commute. All of the decades of occupational health research points to, you know, commuting as actually having a detriment to our health and well-being. The cost now of commute has gone up because of inflation. You know, so all of these things, if you're going to ask someone to return to the office after you've given them that freedom and these benefits, you have to make sure that design and that intention around being in the office is really meaningful, because what's going to happen is that there's going to be a lot of strain, financial strain, sleep loss, commute stress, and it's going to weigh on employees' productivity, engagement, flexibility, all of the things that lead you to be a competitive workforce.
0: Jennifer, we have just a little under a minute left. Do you think the hybrid work is here to stay?
3: I do, actually. And Canadian job postings are telling this really interesting story. Hybrid and remote postings rose from 29% in Q4 2023 to 39% in Q4 2025. And I'm seeing this anecdotally with the companies that I've been, that I partner with and consult, is that they have quietly moved back, if they've had a mandate, to the 3-day in person, because they need to be competitive on talent. So I do think that that's going to be something that we're going to continue to see, is that hybrid is here to stay, and it actually might be increasing.
0: All right. Well, thank you for bringing us that information. Very interesting. And take care.
3: Thanks so much for having me.
0: Jennifer Moss is an author and speaker specializing in the areas of workplace culture and well-being. Coming up after the news, osteoarthritis is hard on our joints, resulting in pain, stiffness, and affecting quality of life. I know all about that, and so do a lot of people I know. So what can we do to promote joint health? Health contributor Dr. Iris Gorfinkel will bring us more on that. And Thunder Bay's Canadian Lakehead Exhibition will be back this August. We'll hear what's in store and how the fair has evolved in its 136 years. This is CBC Radio 1. We're at 96.1 in Timmins, 107.5 in Marathon.
4: This is CBC News. Good afternoon, I'm Brendan Connor, and here is the news for Northern Ontario. The Prime Minister is making it official this hour in Halifax. Canada will award a contract to supply new submarines to a German company. And this is over a bid from Hanwha of South Korea. It is disappointing news for some people in Sault Ste. Marie, especially around Algoma Steel, as it had commitments from Hanwha to do some of the work if it had been the successful bidder. Here's the Sault Ste. Marie Mayor, Matthew Shoemaker.
1: Well, it definitely would have been, I think, a win for Hanwha to receive the contract and Algoma to reap the benefits of that. And our entire community and region would have reaped benefits from that contract. But we will wait to see what the Prime Minister sets out as his reasons for what appears to be going with the German bid.
4: Hanwha's bid did include some 50 Canadian companies that it planned to work with. The TKMS bid from Germany promises to work with about 18 companies. Mayor Shoemaker says he still hopes the Sault Ste. Marie proposal for a port project will be supported by the federal government. Ontario Premier Doug Ford and the Alberta Premier Danielle Smith have unveiled the proposed route for a new pipeline from Alberta to Ontario. It's to be called the Northern Shield Energy Corridor. The plan is to transport oil along a 3,300-kilometer route from Alberta to Sarnia without dipping into the U.S. at all. Premier Ford made the announcement today in Calgary.
5: The Northern Shield Energy Corridor will include a new pipeline built using Canadian steel by Canadian workers that will bring oil from Hardisty, Alberta, to new and expanded refineries in Sarnia, Ontario.
4: The two premiers say the pipeline is envisioned to carry up to 500,000 barrels of oil a day with a potential for up to 800,000. And the plan also allows for eventual extension to Canada's Atlantic coast, which would open the door for oil exports to Europe. The idea could face major hurdles, though, including financing, regulatory approvals, and consultations with Indigenous groups. Meanwhile, the proposed pipeline is being welcomed by the Northwestern Ontario Municipalities Association. In a statement today, the NOMA chairman, Marathon's mayor, Rick Dumas, said the Northern Shield Energy Corridor is an important piece of Canada's nation-building agenda, but it will depend on complementary investments throughout the Northwest. He says reliable highways, skilled workers, and strong communities will be essential to unlocking the full economic potential of this corridor. In other news, Ontario's Ministry of Natural Resources has had to ground some water bombers on Sunday after it says a drone was spotted flying in the area. Crews were fighting the Cochrane 32 fire west of Kapuskasing. Fire Information Officer Sydney Morgan-Gervais says drones pose a serious risk to aircraft.
6: Flying a drone, which includes micro drones, over a wildland fire can lead to a collision with firefighting aircraft, which poses significant safety risks to our pilots, firefighters, and emergency personnel. Drone strikes with an aircraft can cause serious aviation incidents, leading to significant injuries or death.
4: Morgan Gervais says Sunday's drone incident is under investigation. By law, drones are not permitted to fly near any kind of forest fire.
7: Mayor McDermott?
8: Nay. So it is unanimously turned down. There will be no amendment to the official plan.
4: The township of Seguin in the Muskoka region south of Sudbury has voted against allowing a contentious development project to proceed. A developer had proposed a 49-lot inland development near Rosso Lake last September, but it would have required an amendment to the zoning bylaw for the area. Council voted unanimously this afternoon to deny that amendment. Several community members with property in the area, including actor Martin Short, were opposed to the developments. Technology developed in Thunder Bay as a solution for a local nonprofit is now finding a much wider client base. The platform, called Bookie, was created to support the Rowan Tree Collective, a nonprofit group that serves adults with autism and other exceptionalities. Paul Gibson is the founder of Bookie. And he says the platform is now being used by other appointment-based businesses.
9: Medi-spa, doula, a tattoo shop. So, because all of them operate in very similar ways, and we're able to modify the software and tweak it in a way that is perfectly aligned to the whatever, you know, business might want to use it.
4: Gibson says in addition to local businesses in Thunder Bay, he now also has clients in other parts of the country. Staying in Thunder Bay, a local event that began there last year will not be running this fall. The Renaissance Fair, slated for October, was canceled shortly after its planning committee voted to resign as volunteers. This came amid a disagreement over governance and operational structure with the Ontario Agriculture Society. Full refunds for all online ticket purchases are now being processed. Melanie Paling owns the Stained Glass Garage and was expecting to return as a vendor this year.
10: We were counting on it as our big show of the year. We did very well last year, and it was really, really a lot of fun. There was so many people and so many interesting people to talk to. So we're very disappointed that we're going to miss out on this year as well as everybody else.
4: The Ontario Agriculture Society says it appreciates everyone's time and effort that were put toward all events. Finally, Sudbury's performing arts group known as Yes Theatre is setting new records for ticket sales. It is launching a month-long run tonight of its big summer production, Come From Away. Tickets were practically sold out in advance until the group decided to extend for an extra couple of weeks. Yes Theatre's marketing manager is Sydney Cassidy.
11: We didn't think it could be done after Jersey Boys. That was always the landmark we were going off of ticket sales-wise for our big summer shows. And Come From Away has surpassed that. We opened the run with only 2 weeks available, and we only extended because we were sold out so early and the demand was there. We knew that more of our community needed to see this production.
4: Yes Theatre also says it's partnering with the Sudbury Food Bank and is accepting food donations at all performances of Come From Away. It begins tonight and runs until August the 8th at the Sudbury Theatre Centre. That is the CBC News for this hour. I'm Brendan Connor. Thanks for listening. Stay tuned for more national and international news at the top of the hour. Kate, back to you.
0: Thanks, Brendan. Well, later in the program, we'll be talking about a high-profile live performance of a band coming up in the CLE. I was just thinking back to when the last time I saw a live performance. Can you think of one that stands out in your memory?
4: Quite a few. I was going to a lot when I was younger, but one that does stand out for me just because of the location and because of the time in my life, I was posted to Washington with a previous employer, Washington, D.C., and Tragically Hip came to Washington, cool. And it was at a small little venue, maybe 600 people, and a couple of Canadians in Washington that I knew said, hey, you know what? The Tragically Hip is playing at such and such. Let's go. Uh-huh. We jumped in a taxi, went to the place, and came around the corner, and there was like 200 people in NHL hockey sweaters outside. So nice. Told the taxi guy, this is the place. You can let us out here.
0: Yeah.
4: And it was pretty amazing to see them. It was just such a little club venue like that. That was 20 years ago.
0: What a memory.
4: That was great. Yeah.
0: Yeah.
4: How about you?
0: Well, before my life in journalism, I...
12: At 4:36 p.m. Eastern Daylight Time Monday, Environment Canada has issued a tornado warning for northwestern Ontario. Extra care and attention should be exercised in and around the following localities: Sioux Narrows, Nestor Falls, and Morson. Environment Canada meteorologists are tracking a severe thunderstorm that is possibly producing a tornado. Damaging winds, large hail, and locally intense rainfall are also possible. Take cover immediately if threatening weather approaches. 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
13: À 16h36 heure avancée de l'est le lundi, Environnement Canada a émis une alerte de tornade pour le nord-ouest de l'Ontario. une attention et des précautions additionnelles devraient être exercées près et autour des localités suivantes Sunerose, Nestor Falls et Morson. 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
7: Just great rock show, really great rock show. Everybody's singing along. And then Mimi Obonsawin is a really interesting watch because she has a lot of kind of like ethereal sounds. She plays the harp. There's beautiful lights. So that's really cool. But one of my very favorite performances was in Fredericton when I saw the band, or I guess he's one guy, Bahamas, with Mo Kenny, who is from Dartmouth and is actually coming through Sudbury tomorrow. So I'm very excited that Mo will be here and maybe relive one of those best performances, very intimate performance. That was really lovely.
0: Well, that's the theme through our stories, isn't it? The intimacy.
7: When
0: you get to get up close and personal with performers, it's just, there's something magical there.
7: Exactly. And I should mention quickly, Kate, that we will be playing a song from one of the performers at Northern Lights Festival Boreal coming up in Sudbury, and we'll be giving away some tickets. So just get our listeners to listen for that in our next hour.
0: All right. But first, Bridget, you have the weather details for us.
7: Oh, yes. Okay. So there are some very important weather details to tell you about. There's a red tornado warning for several areas near. Oh, and it just grew, actually, this red tornado warning. So this is most areas near the southern Manitoba border. So this means that a tornado is possible, could be imminent for those areas. And it is essentially, let me see who we've got here. Sorry, it's hard to see on this map. So everywhere from Kenora south, pretty much. And then following areas are in the actual path of the tornado, according to Environment Canada. So we've got Sunerose, Nestor Falls, Morson, and a few other areas here. It looks like, it is all refreshing here. It looks like this tornado warning, is jumping around a little bit. Other locations in the path: Rushing River Provincial Park, Eagle Dogtooth Provincial Park, and Blue Lake Provincial Park. So this is a dangerous, potentially life-threatening situation. Take cover if you are in those areas. If you're on the water, head to shore and seek shelter. So that is a red tornado warning, and that is about as dangerous as you can get for those tornado warnings. There is also an orange tornado warning. So that is for Rainy River, Emo areas. That means that it is not imminent, but conditions are favorable for a tornado. Otherwise, severe thunderstorms expected in the area this afternoon into this evening. So that means for the north, far northwest, also around Casabonica and Webequay. Further south, that becomes a watch, meaning conditions are favorable for a storm, but it's not happening right now. That covers the region of Bearskin Lake down to Atikokan. And over in the northeast, there is a yellow warning for heat that begins today and ends late tomorrow. That is for areas along the James Bay coast, including Attawapiskat, Fort Albany, Moosonee, and Moose Factory. Otherwise, in the northwest, those weather watches, so I would urge you to check Environment Canada if you can. That's a changing situation. Lows from 8 to 16 in the northwest tonight. Tomorrow, showers and thunderstorm risk will continue. We'll see highs up to 28. Tonight in the northeast, clear skies for most of the region. Attawapiskat may get showers. Lows from 9 to 18. And tomorrow in the northeast, mix of sun and cloud for most areas. May get a few showers in the north of the region, and highs from 20 to 30 degrees. Kate, that is your weather.
0: And we'll keep an eye on those warnings as we go through the program. The time now is 4:42, an hour earlier in the Central Time Zone. Arthritis is Canada's most common chronic disease. So many of us have known the joint pain and stiffness that reduces our quality of life. There's a lot more to treatment than prescription drugs. And joining us to discuss it is our regular health contributor, Dr. Iris Gorfinkel. She is a family physician and a clinical researcher.
14: A warm hello to you, Kate.
0: So what is happening inside an arthritic joint?
14: So arthritis is not a single diagnosis. Over 100 conditions can damage our joints, but let's focus on osteoarthritis. That's something that over 1 in 4 of us in our 60s are going to have on a knee x-ray. So a healthy joint, it's made of 2 bones capped with spongy cartilage with joint fluid in between. And the whole purpose of that is that this pillow absorbs the impact of our weight and of the force we put through those joints. When we're young, that cartilage just rebuilds itself. So we used to think that osteoarthritis happened after years of daily wear and tear to our joints. But it turns out that theory is wrong. The real reason osteoarthritis happens is because we lose the ability to repair our cartilage. And that loss starts in our 30s. So we kneel, squat, we lift, all that accelerates joint breakdown in the knees. So does being overweight. In fact, every extra pound adds 4 pounds of pressure to our knee joints. Now, fat also releases chemicals that damage that cartilage. So if we've had a previous knee injury, say a fracture, a torn meniscus, or a ligament tear, that's also going to accelerate osteoarthritis. We women are more susceptible, especially after the menopause. And about half our tendency to develop osteoarthritis gets inherited. Genes are what determine the quality of our cartilage, the shape of our joints, and our ability to heal.
0: So many contributing factors there. And, you know, some people turn to supplements to try to address joint health. What's the theory behind doing that?
14: So glucosamine is one of those super common supplements. That's a building block of cartilage. So the belief was, flood the zone with glucosamine and the body will use it to rebuild what's broken. Well, that was partly supported by an early European trial, but enter this. This huge clinical trial funded by the U.S. government, it's actually one of the most rigorous studies we have on glucosamine, found it was no better than a placebo. So it's likely because glucosamine gets broken down by the gut and liver before it even has a chance to reach our joints. So the evidence for it is shaky at best. And then enter this, a new study from the journal Nature Metabolism. It points to a possible link between glucosamine and Alzheimer's dementia. No, thank you. So the old adage that, oh, it's a supplement, it's natural, therefore it must be safe, is wrong. The sad truth is, what we don't know can hurt us. Supplements are not going to cure osteoarthritis.
0: Well, you mentioned glucosamine and the risks there, but are there any supplements that actually do help?
14: So curcumin, that's the active compound in turmeric, has the best quality evidence. Again, it does not cure osteoarthritis, but multiple trials show that it can reduce pain to a similar degree that an anti-inflammatory drug would, like ibuprofen or naproxen. But there is a catch. Standard turmeric powder will not get absorbed, so it's important to look for extracts with enhanced bioavailability. Here's a second option, Boswellia extract or Indian frankincense. That can improve pain, stiffness, and overall function compared to a placebo. Now, it is important to check with a clinician before using any of these, but there's growing evidence that hydrolyzed collagen might help. Fish oil supplements, on the other hand, if there's benefits at all, they're likely small. You know, there may be other supplements out there that work, but unlike pharmaceutical drugs, most supplements never get the funding they need for larger, long-term trials. But that doesn't make them safe options.
0: Well, beyond supplements then, what can we do for osteoarthritis?
14: So the single most powerful therapy we have is exercise. And that's because strong muscles act like shock absorbers around joints. So the more muscle, bulk, power, and tone we have, the better function we'll get, the less pain we'll have. I can see 2 patients in my clinic whose x-rays show the same degree of joint damage, yet one is hiking up a mountain while the other is struggling just to get down the street. And the reason for that is that imaging shows bones, not muscles. Tai Chi reduces pain, it improves balance and mobility, it cuts the risk.
12: At 4:47 p.m. Eastern Daylight Time Monday, Environment Canada has issued a tornado warning for northwestern Ontario. Extra care and attention should be exercised in and around the following localities: Dryden and Vermilion Bay. Environment Canada meteorologists are tracking a severe thunderstorm that is possibly producing a tornado. Damaging winds, large hail and locally intense rainfall are also possible. Take cover immediately if threatening weather approaches. Please consult local media for more information.
13: À 16h47 heure avancée de l'est le lundi, Environnement Canada a émis une alerte de tornade pour le nord-ouest de l'Ontario. 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
14: The number one factor of whether a person is going to get how much pain a person will have. So whether it's osteoarthritis of the low back, hips, knees, or even hands, the key is build the muscle to limit the force going through those joints. Deep squats, deep lunges, these can aggravate knee osteoarthritis. So physiotherapy can help guide that shift. Choosing the right footwear, that makes a big difference. Shock-absorbing running shoes will not only reduce the force on knees, hips, and lower back, they're also more stable. Even if a person is heading for a joint replacement, getting strong before that surgery is going to cut the postoperative complications in half. Arthritis, as you mentioned, is Canada's most common chronic disease. It affects more people than diabetes, heart disease, cancer, and dementia combined. Yeah, we don't have a pill that's going to cure it, but there is a lot we can do to minimize its crippling effects.
0: All right. Well, thank you for that, Dr. Gorfinkel. It may explain why getting out in the garden in the spring suddenly makes me feel a little bit better with my knees, getting some workouts and lifting things and getting moving again after the winter.
14: Many thanks for having me.
0: Dr. Iris Gorfinkel joins us on Mondays. You're listening to Up North on CBC Radio 1. I'm Kate Rutherford. Well, stock cars, agriculture, and a much bigger piece of property. The Canadian Lakehead Exhibition has really evolved since it started more than a century ago. The exhibition's directors hope to encourage a bit of nostalgia when the CLE arrives next month. The 2026 edition will see the return of the popular Midway Games and Food, plus live entertainment with headliner Glass Tiger. To find out more, the CBC's Chris Kettinen stopped by a media event about this year's fair and spoke with director Dave Cano.
15: Take me through some of the history of this fair.
16: Oh, well, the history goes back many, many years. Of course, to the 1800s is when it started. And in those days, it was more agriculture than it is now. And they used to have it at different times of the year when crops were ready and all that kind of stuff, rather than midsummer, like we have it now. But even with that, we'd like to bring back a lot of this history. We have a huge history of stock car racing here at this track. It almost uses the whole fairgrounds. Our grounds is much smaller. And through the years, the board has invited other venues to use our property, and not to use it, but to lease portions of our property. And a lot of times I wish they never did that, but that's okay. But the history, like I said, about the property here used to extend right on the other side of the river, halfway through where the present-day inner-city mall is. Believe it or not, that's how far it went. And so the Midway was usually on the far side of the river, and all this side was all more vendors and all this kind of stuff, long before the Gulf Dome came here and other larger buildings on this property. So we just have a kind of a semicircle of barns for horses and animals and that sort of thing that shaped the edge of the racetrack, in the third and fourth corner of the racetrack was right here, so close to the Coliseum building, you wouldn't believe it. The track was not more than 40 feet away from the edge of the Coliseum building on the property here right now.
15: So what led to that being sold off?
16: Well, I got to be careful how I say this, because former directors, and we had a lot more than we do now in those days, they were concerned more about maybe selling off some property. I really don't know why they did some of these things, but they did sell off all the, I guess, Inner City Mall had started pushing them towards buying off most of that property, and they did through the years. So it left us with whatever's on this side of the river, you know. And we used to have a walking bridge, beautiful walking bridge across the river. In those days, the river was much narrower as well. They rerouted the two rivers now for, you know, mainly for spring runoff and that sort of thing. So that's why they did that, part of it. But so we still, you know, we're still trying to get some of our history back more on the ledger instead of just, you know, modern things, you know, and that's the...
15: Mm-hmm. So what is that kind of what led to the move away from a lot of this agricultural stuff? Is the lack of space, or was it something else?
16: It might have been, you know, and then seasonal issues and that sort of thing. And then it's harder, you know, for the farmers in the area to bring in their animals and that sort of thing. It's getting more and more difficult. So, like I said, and then we lost space, you know, because other boards were concerned about having larger buildings on the property that weren't necessarily in line with a fair. But like our dream, we still have dreams for the future, even after all, over 100 years. We still want to build a grandstand here. That's part of the agenda now. And so that will be our next thing on the agenda, to get going on that, try and get some volunteers, some people involved with the business of it and all that sort of thing. So we want to back up a little bit.
15: Yeah. And where would that go?
16: Well, if it was built, it would be on the old Golf Dome property over here. Yeah, there's already a concrete base at one portion of it that could, have a grandstand. So we'd like to have a grandstand, maybe, and maybe a museum in the inside and that sort of thing. So we have some plans in our minds right now. We like to get through with it. I like these things. I like to do before I'm 6 feet under.
15: And what would that allow you to do? What kind of events would that allow you to do?
16: Well, you know, the joy of that would be to, if we had a grandstand and stage like that, we'd cordon it off, and then we can bring in better entertainers at a higher cost. Like all our entertainment right now is free. It's part of the your ticket just to get in the gate, and it's given free. And there's no other fairs that ever do that. Even around the whole, Ontario through Minnesota and all that, they all have grandstands that charge extra for better entertainment. And that's okay, you know, there's nothing wrong with that. So in the meantime, we're still offering free entertainment. We do the best we can to get the best entertainers we can for in our budget. So that's how we're working right now with it.
15: Some of these things you touched on, you know, this move away from kind of the agricultural and maybe the pushback to that.
16: Yes.
15: Are these trends that other similar fairs in Canada are seeing?
16: You know what, it's not trends. It was us that moved away from it, sadly. And that was really too bad.
15: So other places would still feature more of that?
16: Yes, like Calgary Stampede, obviously, all those things. But a lot of other fairs, especially the country fairs, even around here in Murillo and in Hymers, that is still a country kind of fair, you know, and we want to get back into the roots of that.
15: When you think of these other fairs, why is that aspect of it still so popular?
16: Oh, it's so popular because people love to go back to their roots. You know, that's the main thing and the main reason. So we're going to try it again and see how we can do with it.
15: So when do you think some of those changes might be coming in here?
16: Well, like I said, we've already talked about the building a grandstand to start. That would be the big start, and so we have to work on others, try and get some funding for this and all that sort of thing. Once we get that, then it'll move forward from there on. You know, we may even have, who knows, we may even have another little racetrack on the property.
15: Well, thank you so much.
16: You're welcome. Thank you.
0: CBC's Chris Kettinen speaking with Dave Cano, director of the Canadian Lakehead Exhibition. This year's CLE runs from August 5th to 9th in Thunder Bay. Well, next on Your World Tonight, critics are crying foul after FIFA reversed a decision to ban a U.S. player from the next game. But Why the change? FIFA says it does that sometimes, but President Donald Trump admits he made a call himself. That story and more on Your World Tonight and everywhere you get your CBC podcasts. Well, we're just a few minutes away from your national news coming up in the next hour of Up North. Because saving money is on everyone's minds these days, I'll tell you about a one-of-a-kind piggy bank. And is Canada a football nation now? We'll hear from sports reporter John Molinaro about what this World Cup has meant for the future of soccer here in Canada and what you should expect for the rest of the tournament. That's coming up on Up North across Northern Ontario. We'll be back after the World This Hour.

0: Coming up this hour, a submarine deal for Canada has been announced, and we'll have an expert from Lakehead University about the implications coming up. And we'll have a replay of Northern Nosh. We'll meet a couple of food-obsessed filmmakers in Sudbury who just finished an entire documentary about the city's most beloved food, porchetta. But first, here's Brendan Connor with your regional headlines.
1: Good afternoon, Kate. Among the stories we're looking at this afternoon, wildfire fighters near Kapuskasing on the weekend had to stop their efforts and call water bombers out of the sky due to a drone being spotted in the area, which is against the law, of course. A Republican congresswoman for New York says she's introducing legislation to try to compel the United States Trade Representative to conduct an investigation into the Canadian provinces that are refusing to stock American alcohol. So more on that front. Also, a Thunder Bay software developer has expanded the use of his booking platform. It's now serving a number of small businesses in the community. And musical theater fans in Sudbury have been snapping up tickets to Yes Theater's big summer production. It's Come From Away, and it begins tonight. So stories and more coming up at the bottom of the hour.
0: Thank you, Brendan. Coming up in the current conditions for the region across northern Ontario, some good news for Kenora. A tornado watch has been downgraded to orange. It was red. So orange just means that it is a watch. And I'm just getting the details up here. It means you should just be on alert for the possibility of the tornado. Again, that's downgraded from a warning. So some good news there. And let's see if my computer will let me go back to my other page. There we go. So currently in Kenora, there is a thunderstorm with rain happening, and the temperature continues to fall there. The temperature is now 18. It was 21 last hour. In Thunder Bay, it's mostly cloudy with a high temperature of 25. And in Sault Ste. Marie, it's mainly sunny with a temperature of 28. In Timmins, 29 and mainly sunny. Greater Sudbury, North Bay, also mainly sunny with temperatures of 27 to 28. The time now is 7 past 5 o'clock, 4:07 in the Central Time Zone.

0: Canada has decided who should build this country's next fleet of submarines.
1: I'm pleased to announce that Canada has selected TKMS as the preferred supplier for Canada's patrol submarine project.
0: That's Prime Minister Mark Carney this afternoon in Halifax. TKMS is a German submarine builder. The other frontrunner was a Korean sub manufacturer, Hanwha. Carney is making this announcement just before heading to Turkey for a NATO summit where defense spending is at the top of the agenda. For more, we're joined by Carl Skogstad. He's an associate professor in the Department of Economics at Lakehead University. He focuses on the economics of national defense. And Carl joins us from Thunder Bay. Welcome, Carl.
2: Hi, thanks for having me on.
0: Well, what does this deal signal about Canada's long-term defense strategy?
2: Well, I think it shows that we're serious about hitting that 5% NATO target. So recently, most NATO countries have reached the 2% of GDP defense spending target and now are being asked

0: fast within the next decade to reach 5%. And realistically, if we're going to do that, we're going to need to have a lot of big ticket purchases like we're seeing today. So this one is going to be billions of dollars over, you know, a few decades. And that's going to be part of our approach to reaching that new 5% target. So number one, I would say the signal is Canada is serious about spending more on defense. The second thing it shows is that we are still very much kind of NATO European focused, right? If we had purchased from South Korea, I think people could have interpreted that as a shifting in Canada's focus away from Europe and more towards Asia and the Pacific. The fact that we're still trying to maintain deep ties with our European allies shows that for this government, a lot of the focus is in Europe.
1: Well, considering this purchase as an example, how much does NATO influence which countries buy and not just how much they spend?
0: Yeah, we often do hear just about that top, you know, line number, you know, 5% of GDP or 2% of GDP. There aren't hard and fast rules about whom you have to spend that money with. I think in general that the NATO doesn't want to be seen as directing too much of the activity of their member nations. But you can certainly imagine that they prefer you to buy from other allies. There's two key reasons for that. One is if you want to have an alliance that can respond to threats, you need to have members that have the ability to produce and maintain equipment. The only way you can establish those facilities is through procedures like this, where they are producing the weapons and selling them to other countries. So buying from allies helps keep the alliance strong in that sense. Secondly, it helps for something called interoperability. So ultimately, these weapons are quite advanced, but they do need to communicate with one another. So if you want your submarine to be able to be in touch with your surface vessel ship and then an airplane overhead and then, you know, somewhere on shore, you need, you know, standards about communication and equipment. So if we're all as an alliance procuring from the same country, same facilities, it helps facilitate that. So two big benefits from keeping the money in NATO, but they're not forced to do that.
1: I hear a lot of interwoven connections among economic, logistical, and political considerations in this decision. So why are submarines considered so important for Canada's Arctic and maritime security right now?
0: Yeah, so, you know, I would never claim to be an expert on naval operations. So I actually did have a chance to ask this exact question to a serving admiral about a decade ago or so. And he told me that if you ever want to control a piece of the ocean and maintain and establish control of it, a submarine's a piece of equipment for that. So right now, Canada is very interested in establishing and maintaining our sovereignty over the Arctic waterways, right? Because we are facing challenges, you know, from Russia and even from the United States, which, you know, generally doesn't recognize our sovereignty over that water. So if we want to establish and maintain it, we do need to have a presence up there. And these submarines will allow us to do that. So it's part of a bigger piece. You know, it's not just submarines. We have Arctic offshore patrol ships as well. And so all combined, it's really allowing us to exert our sovereignty in the north.
1: Well, there are a lot of relationships here going on. How could this affect Canada's ties with the U.S. and NATO heading into the summit?
0: Yeah, with the U.S., I think the biggest thing will be that they will be happy to see us making steps towards hitting that new 5% of GDP target. They didn't have a firm that was bidding for the submarine project. Their firms only produce nuclear-powered vessels. We were looking for diesel-powered vessels. So I think if they had a firm, you know, bidding, they would be quite upset not to have been chosen. But given that they didn't, I think they'll just be happy to see that we are spending more money. In terms of our NATO allies, though, in Europe, I think they're going to be quite happy, right? They are going through a process of trying to reestablish their defense industrial base after years of having it degraded, as we are as well. And by selling so many submarines to us, because we're hoping to buy a dozen over the next few decades, this is going to go a long way to helping them reestablish those capabilities. So I think when Prime Minister Carney goes to Turkey tomorrow for the NATO summit, he's going to get some pats on his back from his allies.
1: But still, it's just one procurement decision.
0: No,
1: what about
0: true.
1: Long-term credibility?
0: Yeah, and I mean, you're quite right. This is just one procurement, submarines. But I mean, we are, I think, in the process of procuring, early stages or late stages or mid stages of procuring a lot of things, right? So we know we're replacing our fighter jets, our F-18s. We're going through a process there. We are talking about procuring new surface vessels. Now, who we buy those from ultimately, we'll each have this really interesting competitive process, as we've just seen, where firms are going to try to bid and offer some nice tantalizing economic incentives, right? I mean, for Northern Ontario, one of the unfortunate results of the choice to go with TKMS is that this rival South Korean bid had a lot of economic goodies for, I guess, Algoma Steel, right? And so those are most likely not going to materialize now, but which is unfortunate for the region. But, who knows what's to come, right? I think if we're going to reach that 5% target, we're going to be seeing a lot of these announcements over the next decade.
1: All right. Well, thanks for speaking with us on this topic.
0: Oh, you're very welcome. Thanks for having me on today.
1: All right. Carl Skogstad is an associate professor in the Department of Economics at Lakehead University. We reached him in Thunder Bay. Festival season is here, and on up north, that means it's contest time. Sudbury's Northern Lights Festival Boreal is the country's longest-running outdoor music festival, and it's back starting at the end of the week. International stars and local acts alike will grace the stage of the Grace Hartman Amphitheater, including this next artist, Begonia. Her album, Fantasy Life, just made the Polaris Prize long list, and she'll be Sunday evening's headliner at Northern Lights. We'll tell you how to win a full 3-day pass to the festival after this song, so stay tuned. Until then, here's Begonia with her song Hotter Than the Sun.

Begonia with her song Hotter Than the Sun. A nice song for a warm summer day, and the perfect tune to introduce our Northern Lights Festival Boreal Contest. We have two festival passes to give away. They'll get you into the festival at Sudbury's Bell Park on Friday, Saturday, and Sunday. In order to win, you need to call our talkback line and tell us about your favorite live music experience. It could be that time you watched a musical and were blown away by the performers, or that outdoor concert you attended where the crowd was just on fire. Maybe it was a show you caught one year at Northern Lights. Let us know. We'll put you into the draw. Here's the number to call. 1-844-856-6784. That's 1-844-85-NORTH. Tell us about your favorite live music experience for the chance to win a full festival pass to Northern Lights Festival Boreal in Sudbury this weekend.

0: Well, Canada is officially out of the World Cup, but the tournament is far from over. The men's team went down this weekend to Morocco in a 3-0 loss after making it to the round of 16 for the first time ever. But several teams are still awaiting their chance to play for a quarterfinal spot. John Molinaro is a long-term Canadian soccer journalist. He joins us now to talk about Canada's historic run and what to expect for the rest of the tournament. Welcome, John.
1: Thank you.
0: Well, how would you describe Canada's performance overall at this World Cup?
1: I think it was a really strong performance, especially when you consider, you know, the past. When Canada first qualified for the World Cup in 1986, it lost all three of its games and didn't even score a single goal. And it took them until 2022 to get back to the World Cup for a second time. And again, they lost all three games. When you look at what they did this summer, it's remarkable. You know, the first time that they won a World Cup match, they got out of the group stage. They advanced to the knockout round. They won a knockout round game when they beat South Africa. And then they went toe-to-toe with Morocco in the round of 16, Morocco being one of the best nations in the world and who were semifinalists at the World Cup 4 years ago. So I think overall this was a remarkable achievement by the Canadian men's team.
0: Well, let's rewind a little bit to Saturday. How do you think Canada performed against Morocco in that match?
1: Yeah, it was a game of two halves in a lot of ways, because when you look at the first half, probably the best 45 minutes we've seen from the Canadian men's team in a long time. They dominated Morocco, really put them on the back foot with its aggressive play, dominated every statistical category, and just carried the bulk of the match through the opening 45 minutes. The issue was that they didn't score, right? They had a few scoring opportunities yeah. that they should have buried, but they didn't. And they also just sort of lacked this creativity in and around Morocco's penalty area. And that hurt them. And that came back to haunt them because, as we saw in the second half, Morocco made some adjustments and they scored very early in the second half to tip the scales in their favor. And they went on to score two more goals and there was just no way back for Canada. So I think, you know, a solid performance from Canada, but I think they'll be left a little disappointed because they left a lot on the table. And I think after, based on what they did in the first half, they will have felt that, you know, the game was there for the taking.
0: Hmm. Well, given that, that they advanced so far, how hopeful are you about the future of Canada's men's national team right now?
1: I'm hopeful, and for a number of different reasons. I mean, for starters, Jesse Marsh, the team's American coach, recently signed a 4-year contract extension. And that's a positive development because I think he's done a lot of good for the national team program since he took over 2 years ago. You know, secondly, there's a lot of young players who really announced themselves at this tournament, players like Nico Segur and Nathan Saliba and Lucas Fougerol. These were players who didn't have a lot of international experience going into the World Cup, but they really stepped up in a major way. So I think that bodes well for the long-term health of the program. And I think the other thing is that beyond those players that I just mentioned, this is a young Canadian team. There are some older players who are going to be moving on from the national team program shortly. But overall, the core of this national team are in their 20s, whether it's Alphonso Davies or Jonathan David, Tayson Buchanan, Ishmael Kone, who listeners might remember broke his leg in the second match against Qatar. These are all young players who are, you know, very much in the prime of their careers. So I think all of these factors combined point to the fact that Canada is going to be a very successful team for the time being.
0: So maybe we will become a nation of fans after all. Do you keep watching? Back to the tournament itself, the U.S. will play for its own chance to make it into the quarterfinals tonight. But the news has been dominated by some drama off the pitch. What can you tell us about that?
1: Yeah, so when the United States beat Bosnia and Herzegovina last week in the round of 32, their star player, Florin Balogun, who's also their top scorer at this tournament, picked up a red card for a foul on one of the Bosnian players. A red card carries an automatic one-game suspension. So Balogun was going to be suspended for tonight's game against Belgium in the round of 16 in Seattle. But since then, FIFA, which is World Soccer's governing body, its disciplinary committee has stepped in and basically overturned that decision, which means that Balogun now is available to play for the U.S. As you can imagine, that hasn't gone over all that well outside of the United States, because it would appear that you know, FIFA is trying to tip things in the balance things in the scale, balance the scales in favor of the U.S., who, of course, are the host nation. And Donald Trump has also kind of come out and said that he put in a call to FIFA president Gianni Infantino to look into this. So I think the lack of transparency in the way this has been conducted and the fact that, you know, there was appears to be some sort of U.S. Influence from its government has left a bad taste in a lot of people's mouths.
0: Well, we are getting closer to the quarterfinals. What are your predictions for how it'll all shake out?
1: I've been really impressed by France in this tournament. I think they're through to the quarterfinals. They're going to play Norway in the final eight. I think the French have been fantastic. They've been a pleasure to watch. They've been easily the best team at this competition, and I think it's their tournament to lose. Spain won today. They are the reigning European champions, maybe Portugal. I think they're another team to watch. And I think the third team to watch is Argentina, the reigning World Cup champions, who, of course, boast Lionel Messi, the greatest player of all time. Argentina plays Egypt tomorrow in a game that I think the Argentinians will win. So there's still some strong teams still to come. But overall, I think, the field for the final eight is going to be really impressive with the French leading the way.
0: Sounds like a lot of excitement to come. Thanks, John.
1: You're welcome.
0: John Molinaro is a longtime soccer journalist in Canada. Well, we're going to listen to some music to take us up to news time. Dallas Smith is one of the biggest stars in Canadian country music, and those in the know from the early aughts will recognize his voice as the frontman of the rock band Default. But that career is but a memory, and he's had far more success since adding the twang. Here's his latest, Good Time Goes.

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1: This is CBC News. Good afternoon, I'm Brendan Connor, and here's the news for Northern Ontario. Ottawa has chosen a German company, TKMS, for the contract to supply up to 12 new submarines for the Canadian Navy at a price of about $24 billion. The other bidder was a company called Hanwha from South Korea, and the Hanwha bid contained commitments to involve a number of Canadian companies as subcontractors and suppliers, including Algoma Steel in Sault Ste. Marie. So the news is disappointing for the city's mayor, Matthew Shoemaker, who says the Sault would have definitely benefited from that work if Hanwha was the successful bidder. And Shoemaker says he's interested to hear the reasoning for the choice of the European company.
2: I think that's a key responsibility of the federal government with this announcement, to make sure that in future defense procurement, Algoma Steel and Canadian Steel is used for whatever it can be used for. And so I'm eager to see how that is going to be met in the TKMS bid.
1: The mayor says he's still also holding out hope that Ottawa will come through with support for the proposed Port of Algoma project, a proposal that also contains planned work for Algoma Steel. Ontario's Premier Doug Ford and Alberta's Premier Danielle Smith unveiled the proposed route for a new pipeline today. It's to be called the Northern Shield Energy Corridor, and the plan is to transport oil along a 3,300-kilometer route from Alberta to Ontario without dipping into the U.S. at all. Premier Ford made the announcement in Calgary.
3: The Northern Shield Energy Corridor will include a new pipeline built using Canadian steel by Canadian workers that will bring oil from Hardisty, Alberta, to new and expanded refineries in Sarnia, Ontario.
1: The plan also allows for eventual extension to Canada's Atlantic coast, which would open the door to oil exports for Europe. Now, the proposed pipeline is being welcomed by the Northwestern Ontario Municipalities Association. In a statement put out today, the NOMA chairman, Marathon Mayor Rick Dumas, said the Northern Shield Energy Corridor is an important piece of Canada's nation-building agenda, but its success depends on complementary investments as well throughout the Northwest. He says reliable highways, skilled workers, and strong communities will be essential to unlocking the full economic potential of this pipeline corridor. In other news, the Ministry of Natural Resources says it had to ground some firefighting planes yesterday in northern Ontario due to the presence of a drone in the area. The ministry posted on social media that firefighting efforts over the wildland fire called Cochrane 32 west of Campus Casing had to stop due to someone flying a drone nearby. The MNR is reminding people it's illegal to fly drones over active forest fires. Seguin Township in the Parry Sound area south of Sudbury had a big decision to make today, and the Township Council wound up voting unanimously against amending a zoning bylaw that would have allowed a new development near Lake Rosso. It would have allowed for the building of a 49-lot lakefront project called Rosso Springs. Local councillor Mario Buzinski initially voted to defer the decision, hoping to see what the developers could offer the township, but he says in the end he and the other councillors wanted to respect Seguin's official plan. Buzinski says he is still worried, though, about the possible repercussions if this is taken on appeal to the Ontario Land Tribunal.
4: If it doesn't work at the Ontario Land Tribunal, I'll apologize to everyone for being a bug at council. If it goes through, then I'm going to say I told you so, and I think we need to look at the official plan in more detail.
1: Other opponents to this project included some people with lakefront properties in that area, including Canadian actor Martin Short. Soccer fever's calming down a bit in Toronto today. The FIFA branding being taken off of Toronto Stadium, and once again, it'll become BMO Field. The last World Cup game in the city was played last Thursday, and on the weekend, Canada's team was eliminated. Now people are beginning to assess the impact of being a World Cup host city. More from the CBC's Clara Pasica.
5: The last World Cup game in Toronto is over, and people in the local hospitality industry say soccer fever was good for business.
6: My family and uncles, they are involved in it. Some of them have a hotel around the city, so it was good for them and good for the economy and good for the local communities.
7: It was really busy, but I've only heard positive things, and everyone loves Toronto now.
5: But the boost wasn't as big as everyone would have liked. Data from Monera shows that during the first 2 weeks of the World Cup, debit and credit card spending at restaurants and bars in the city rose by just 3% compared with the same time last year. People we spoke to have mixed feelings on whether it was worth it.
7: Personally, I don't think it was. I didn't watch one game.
8: It's definitely worth it, for sure. I think whenever host cities go to pay for this. They know that it's always going to be a little bit of a loss. But, you know, I don't think you can necessarily kind of quantify the joy and happiness that it brings to the city.
5: The local matches may be over, but Toronto Fan Fest will continue until the FIFA final on July 19th. Clara Pasica, CBC News, Toronto.
1: And if you missed it at the World Cup today, Spain beat Portugal 1-0 today to reach the quarters. And tonight, the big game is Belgium against the USA at 8 p.m. Eastern. Finally, Sudbury's Yes Theatre Group is ready to unveil its big summer musical theatre production tonight. They're staging a version of Come From Away, the amazing and true story of 7,000 stranded air passengers who were diverted during 9/11 to the small town of Gander, Newfoundland, and how they were welcomed by the people there. Now, many may have seen this play in Toronto or elsewhere, but Yes Theatre's marketing manager, Sydney Cassidy, says anyone attending this version in Sudbury will have a bit of a new experience.
9: They'll see the show that they remembered. Obviously, the story is the same, the songs are the same, but the way that we've set this show in Gander Academy at the 2011 10-year reunion is really, really special. For the 20 minutes before the show even starts on stage, the characters are out in the audience welcoming you to Gander Academy and really bringing you into the show.
1: Cassidy says Come From Away has already sold 7,000 tickets, breaking an old record from when Jersey Boys was staged a couple of years ago. The production of Come From Away opens tonight and runs until August the 8th. That is the CBC News to this hour. I'm Brendan Connor. Thanks for listening. Stay tuned for more national and international news at the top of the hour. Kate, back over to you.
0: Thanks, Brendan. Here's Bridget with all your weather details.
10: Thank you very much, Kate. Well, there is the biggest thing in weather right now is a red tornado warning. So this is for the following areas. So the red warning is for Dryden and Sioux Narrows areas. That means that a tornado could be happening right now or is imminent. Take cover immediately. According to Environment Canada, these are the this is what they recommend. Take cover if no shelter is available. Lie in a low spot and protect your head from flying debris. If you are out on the water when this threatening weather approaches, return to shore and seek shelter. Otherwise, try to move away from the path of the tornado and, of course, wear your life jacket. So again, areas under that red tornado watch are Dryden and Sioux Narrows and all surrounding areas. Under an orange watch, which means that conditions are favorable, we've got Sioux Narrows, Fort Francis, Longbow Lake, and Kenora, and essentially right to the Manitoba border. So do be careful out there. Otherwise, in the northwest, there is a severe thunderstorm warning, and that is for Lac Seul, Sioux Lookout, Ear Falls area. Finally, most of the northwest is under a severe thunderstorm watch. So that is from all the way up in Bearskin Lake, almost in Fort Severn up there, and down to Fort Francis. It's missing pretty much just the Armstrong, Fort Hope areas and Webequay. So otherwise, most areas in the northwest are under a severe thunderstorm watch. And of course, as I mentioned, that tornado warning, which is near Dryden, Sioux Narrows and Kenora. All right. Otherwise, there is also a heat warning. Well, let me just tell you about that quickly along the James Bay coast. So that's Attawapiskat, Fort Albany, Moosonee, and Moose Factory. And that means that we're going to be seeing temperatures up to 31 degrees from today into tomorrow. Late Tuesday should dissipate, but won't get much relief with minimum temperatures around 18 overnight. Okay, let's continue in the northeast. Clear skies for most in the region tonight, and Attawapiskat may get showers. We'll see overnight lows across the northeast from 9 to 18. And tomorrow, mix of sun and cloud for most in the region. Might see some showers along the coast and for Wawa, Chapleau, Timmins, Kapuskasing, and Hearst. Highs from 20 to 30 degrees. Over in the northwest, of course, those weather watches that I mentioned further towards the Manitoba border. Also, lows tonight from 8 to 16. And tomorrow in the northwest, showers and thunderstorm risks will continue across the region. Highs between 25 and 28 degrees. I'll give you some quick conditions here. Greater Sudbury at the airport, mainly sunny, 28 degrees, feels like 31. And in Thunder Bay, mostly cloudy, 25 degrees, feels like 26. And that is your weather, Kate.
0: Thank you, Bridget. A lot of important weather details there. The time now is 5:39, an hour earlier in the Central Time Zone. Chris Edwards is here with the latest from the business world.
11: Good afternoon. Starting with the big submarine news today, the Canadian government has chosen a firm to fill a massive order of submarines. This will be one of the largest defense procurement contracts in Canadian history, and it has the potential to completely reshape the Canadian Navy. The government is buying 12 new submarines and will pay $24 billion to get them. After maintenance and support, the total cost will likely be closer to $100 billion by the time the subs reach the end of their lifespans. They're going to be built in Europe, but maintained here, because today's big development is the government chose German shipmaker TKM Systems to do it. That's over South Korean company Hanwha Ocean. Here's Christian Cianfrani, the president of the Canadian Association of Defense and Security Industries, on today's news.
12: This is a good news story for Canada, but let's make sure that it actually happens when it gets executed, and that's going to be sometime. And so Canadians should be asking in 2 years from now, in 3 years from now, in 5 years from now, they should be asking for, you know, show us what jobs were actually created on this program, right? We should be holding the feet to the fire on these companies to make sure that we actually get what's promised.
11: That's the key thing. We're going to hear a lot of positive numbers coming from the feds about this. As of today, Cianfrani says likely about $80 billion is going to be invested in Canada over the next 30 years. We'll see how that plays out. Moving to travel news now, Air Canada is scaling back its U.S.-bound flights yet again. The company is halting or delaying 8 routes to the U.S. this fall. 3 from Toronto and Montreal to the Midwest are being canceled. Another 3 seasonal routes to Florida are being delayed to December from October. And 2 more suspended routes to New York City aren't coming back. An Air Canada spokesperson told me they regularly review their schedule to ensure capacity is aligned with consumer demand and seasonal travel patterns. But I'll note, Canadian air trips to the U.S. have been in serious decline, and higher jet fuel costs have hammered profitability on a lot of routes. While the number of total Canadian return trips to the U.S. have bottomed out, in fact, they actually grew slightly in April, that was driven mostly by car trips. Statistics Canada reports the number of Canadians returning by air from the U.S. fell again in May for the 16th consecutive month. And finally, some positive news out of the literary world. More young people are reading and buying books. This is from the annual report by BookNet Canada. Number one, they found print book sales in Canada rose 4% in 2025. That's after years of bad news for bookstores. And 2, younger Canadians are reading at rates above the national average. Over 90% of 18 to 29-year-olds report reading at least once in 2025. That's their highest share in 6 years. And this is for mostly reading books. Only about 1 in 6 people reported listening to audiobooks as part of this stat, though the number of people using audiobooks is growing. We spoke to independent bookseller Kevin Boyer from Shelf Life Books here in Calgary about trends he's seeing.
13: I feel like Romantasy had a big moment in 2025, and we're still seeing the kind of tail end of that. Stuff like Sarah J. Maas still sells really well for us. In general, I think sci-fi's had a really big year between Project Hail Mary and the Matt Dinneman stuff. So I feel like I see more sci-fi moving. I see a lot of classics moving, which, as I understand it, is a Book Talk thing.
11: Book Talk, by the way, are book reviewers on TikTok. They drive a lot of sales trends. Now, one of the causes of this is digital detoxes. 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

0: You're listening to Up North on CBC Radio 1. I'm Kate Rutherford. Jonathan's on vacation for a couple of weeks, so for this week's Northern Nosh, we're digging into the archives. From December 2025, here's his chat with Sudbury filmmakers Brandon Gray and Jonathan Danilou about their documentary called Porchetta di Sudbury. He started by asking Brandon to explain what Sudbury-style porchetta is.
1: It's basically like a pork shoulder that's essentially deboned and butterflied, and then it's seasoned in a way that is unique to Sudbury. So it's seasoned with dill, garlic, salt, pepper. It's rolled back up, tied, and then roasted for hours, really.
2: The seasoning is inside the shoulder, so some people might still season the outside, some people won't. It's scored on the inside.
1: Yeah. It is quite unique to Sudbury. Mm-hmm. You know, there's porchetta all over Italy, and it's, you know, it's cousins to Sudbury porchetta, but there's no one in Italy that does it like Sudbury porchetta. They don't use the shoulder. They don't use dill.
2: It's worth noting that there are some people in Sudbury also might include things like fennel or rosemary, mm-hmm. but the distinctive flavor is the dill seasoning is kind of the thing that distinguishes the spice choice to Sudbury.
3: For sure. Yeah, the dill is definitely very different. How did you end up making a documentary about porchetta?
2: I mean, the work that we do in our more professional lives, a lot of it is sort of like short form documentary style work. And we do lots of corporate stuff. And we were just kind of talking about doing something more for ourselves. Brandon can tell you more about this, but he has done some short documentary work based around food in the past and worked in kind of commercial food, photo and video stuff in the past. So
1: yeah,
2: we decided to keep kind of going down that road, and we were both just excited about porchetta. The other thing that's like, when you get into a kind of any sort of video that's going to be more than a few minutes long, like food is a great avenue into exploring culture. Mm-hmm. And I don't think many people pay that much attention to like the culture, maybe just of where they live in general, but it's a fun excuse to try and kind of get a deep look at one aspect of, you know, a specifically Sudbury cultural phenomenon.
3: In this documentary, I've seen a preview of it. It is wonderful.
1: Thank you.
3: And I know we don't want to give away too much, but tell me about some of the things that'll be discussed in this thing, Brandon.
1: Yeah, for sure. So honestly, when we started this project, we weren't really like intending to make it's still technically like a short form documentary because it's about 30 minutes. But like our goal initially was to make a 7 to 10 minute video, just kind of a bit of an overview of porchetta in Sudbury, where you can get it, what porchetta bingo is. But once we started to get into it and have interviews and meetings with people in the Italian community, like the scope of the project just like grew rapidly into this project that isn't just an overview of what porchetta is. It's essentially everything you would probably want to know or be curious about when it comes to porchetta. In the documentary, you'll find out where porchetta in Sudbury came from, who started it, why it was started, where it was started. We, you know, do a deep dive into porchetta bingo. We worked with, you know, basically all of the main butchers in Sudbury that are known for porchetta, and they walked us through exactly what it is, how it's made, the cut of meat, and they all showed us how to make it. So there's a quite like in-depth like how to make porchetta in the doc too. It's honestly it's a bit of everything. And
2: like we were saying earlier about how kind of food can be an entryway into more of a deep cultural examination. I mean, porchetta is an Italian dish, and Sudbury has a pretty prominent Italian community. And so I think, and neither of us are Italian, but we ended up sort of deeply entrenched in that community for a little while. Still are. And so there is quite a lot of the documentary that's more about the Italian culture in Sudbury, Italian culture in general, like the diaspora culture, how culture changes when you when you leave your home country and end up somewhere else. And so it was, I think it was inevitable that deeply examining one dish was going to make us deeply examine the culture that it came from.
3: What surprised you in the course of making this documentary?
2: I think kind of how warmly welcomed we were by those Italian people that we spent time with. And there's quite a few different people from different organizations in town. Not to say I was expecting them to not be nice, but they were all really, really welcoming, excited to have us. And like still, we're still in contact with all of them, which is really nice. Mm-hmm. And then there are surprises in the story that I think, because I remember when we set out, it was like, oh, it'd be cool if we could track the origin of Sudbury Porchetta, but it was sort of a pipe dream at the time. And I think we did. And that was a surprise.
3: That's awesome. Yeah, I loved that part of the documentary, which I won't give away. Mm-hmm.
2: I wasn't expecting to go to Italy when we started making this at all.
3: neither was I when I saw it, frankly. That's incredible.
2: Deep, deep fear of flying. So that was a surprise. But it was pretty cool.
3: How did the Italians in Italy react to this premise of the documentary?
4: Honestly, kind of, I would say in a similar way that John just described, how like the Sudbury Italian community just welcomed us with open arms and really supported us. We felt that in Italy as well. Hmm. You know, we worked with a couple of the main porchetta producers in Italy and a few of the restaurants in Italy in like a specific region that served porchetta. And yeah, I mean, I would say their reactions to us telling them about Sudbury porchetta sort of ranged from confusion to, I don't know, like.
2: There were, more than once, we got a reaction that was sort of like, this is a business opportunity for us, where the porchetta producers were like, oh, that's how you make porchetta? You should start buying your porchetta here.
4: Yeah, almost every porchetta producer that we worked with in Italy basically like asked us to go in business with them and open a Italian style porchetta shop in Sudbury, which we're not gonna do after all of the butchers for the last year letting us into their, like welcoming us into their business and showing us all of their secrets. Yeah. Like, we are not opening a porchetta shop despite what the Italian porchetta producers are hoping from us.
2: Their porchetta is quite different from ours.
3: Yeah. How much porchetta did you eat in the course of making this documentary?
4: Oh, man.
2: Well, there was a day in Italy where I think I ran out of room. Brandon must have had at least part of like over 12 porchetta sandwiches in one day. That's one day.
4: I would say we've been like over the last, we've been basically working on this for about a year. I think if I was to average it out, I would probably have eaten porchetta like once a week for the last year. I've talked about this before, but you know, I thought that I would kind of, through all of this, like have like my porchetta craving itch, like completely scratched and be like totally satisfied with how much porchetta I've eaten. But, I actually do think I'm craving it more now than when we even started. Like, I think that just like the understanding that we have of porchetta and what goes into it and the story behind it. Like, I think I love porchetta even more now than when we started.
0: From December 2025, that was Jonathan's Northern Nosh conversation with Brandon Gray and Jonathan Danilou, the filmmakers behind a documentary called Porchetta di Sudbury. Now I'm hungry too. You can watch it for free on YouTube. Just go to Brandon Gray's YouTube channel or search for Porchetta di Sudbury. Well, coming up on As It Happens later, an Oregon teen has made the thrift store find of a lifetime after he discovered a jacket worn by basketball legend Wilt Chamberlain. Tonight, Quinn Brown tells Neil Cooksell about the jacket and the moment it caught his eye. Join Neil and Chris Howden for As It Happens wherever you get your CBC podcasts. And then later on The National, CBC's Jorge Barrera speaks with a woman who survived 60 hours with her young daughter beneath rather, the rubble of her apartment building in Venezuela after twin earthquakes struck nearly 2 weeks ago. The story of her rescue is an example of how citizens have taken matters into their own hands in the absence of action from the Venezuelan government. That's on The National tonight at 9 Eastern on CBC News Network and everywhere you stream CBC News. Well, earlier in the show, you heard an interview about Thunder Bay's Canadian Lakehead Exhibition coming up in early August. Organizers are going for a throwback vibe this year. You'll definitely hear this hit when classic Canadian rockers Glass Tiger hit the stage. This is Glass Tiger with Don't Forget Me.

Here's a look at the weather forecast from Environment Canada for the Northeast. Clear skies overnight for most of the region, although Attawapiskat may get some showers. Lows ranging from 9 to 18. For tomorrow, Tuesday, expect a mix of sun and cloud for many areas in the region. Some communities like Wawa, Chapleau, Timmins, Kapuskasing, Hearst, and the James